So five things you need to look at. One would be if you have high blood pressure or not. Okay, that would be the first kind of clue that your health is getting out of control. Okay, and an ideal blood pressure is somewhere around 120 over 80. Okay. Now, depending on certain things, that could change. Like if you get nervous when you go to the doctor and you're getting your blood pressure taken, it might be high because you're nervous. But, you know, you should think about an average over time. It should be around 120 over 80. A second factor is not necessarily a blood work factor, but it is something for you to realize that it is a piece of the puzzle. So if you are overweight, okay, and when I say that, I'm talking usually midsection fat. So if your waist circumference is more than half your height, okay, that's a risk factor, okay? The third one would be, I'm trying to say this right, hypertriglyceridemia, which is high triglycerides. Okay, you get that from a lipid panel, your standard blood work that you get if you go to the doctor, if you go to your primary for a physical. I imagine just about all of them run the lipid panel, and you'll have your triglyceride level on that. So your triglycerides should be less than 100, but it's optimal to have them less than 70. Okay? We're going to shoot for 100, but if it's less than 70, that's great. Okay? Most of us eating the standard American diet, the SAD diet, have high triglycerides, like probably off-the-chart triglycerides. Number four would be low levels of HDL cholesterol. Now, discussion of cholesterol is for another day. The good cholesterol, bad cholesterol isn't really a thing anymore, but that's probably how you learned it. We've all learned that HDL is the happy cholesterol, so it's the good cholesterol. For our purposes here, we just need to look at the level and know that it needs to be greater than 50, okay? Now, a little side note that I'm also going to tell you that is a really good marker for your heart health, okay? If you take your triglyceride to HDL ratio, which means your triglyceride number divided by your HDL number, okay? And then you get, you know, it's a division, so you get an answer, whatever that is, okay? Ideally, you want that number to be less than 1, but you certainly want it less than 2. If it's above 2, you're at risk of a heart attack, straight up. And you're at risk of coronary artery disease, let me put it that way. The last one, we're on the fifth one, would be elevated blood sugar. You get this test when you do your regular blood work. It should be fasting. And you want it to be, well, I should say, if it's 100 or greater, that's a risk factor. Okay? You want it to be less than 100. And ideally, you want your blood work, your sugar, to not be above 120. That's really like the highest you would want it to go. But for the purposes of diagnosing metabolic syndrome, we're going to say if it's 100 or greater, that's a risk factor. Okay. Now, I talked about in the previous episode about some of the tests you should have. And these are kind of all related because I would prefer a fasting insulin test to a blood sugar test because I think that gives you more information. But the elevated the blood sugar test is something you can get from a regular doctor in your regular blood work. And that could lead you to maybe see some more tests that you may or may not need to take. But this is a good way to understand just exactly what your risk factors are. Because most Americans have at least two of these risk factors.

0: a significant number of us have three. And if you have three or more, you have metabolic syndrome. And if you do not do anything to correct these things that are wrong with you, your future is cardiovascular disease, a stroke, type 2 diabetes, or cancer.
1: Let's say I have some of these symptoms. What can I do to remedy some of this?
0: Okay, so let's say you went to the doctor, you know, because not the five things I previously talked about, there's probably only one that you might know for sure on your own without going to a doctor. I mean, you might know high blood pressure if you've already been diagnosed or you've gone to the pharmacy and sat down and had your blood pressure taken at the little kiosk thing. But aside from that, you know, most of us know if we're overweight or, you know, have too much of a Buddha belly, whatever you want to call it. The others, yes, you would have to have a test for. But let's say you've been to the doctor and maybe he has or he hasn't talked to you about metabolic syndrome, because I'm not sure doctors are doing a lot of educating, but that's a topic for another
1: that's
0: show.
1: True. I don't think I've ever heard my general practitioner mention it.
0: So let's say you have three of the five, and I would just say that it's unfortunately very likely that most people would. Especially if you are eating the sad standard American diet. But I would recommend some of the first things that you would need to do is understand that much of this is in totally 100% in your control. No, you know, I don't want anyone to think that, oh, this is just my bad genes. I can't do anything about it. I'm screwed. That's not true. And most of the time, even if you need to go on medication maybe for a while or you've been on medication for a while, it is possible to get off medication.
1: Wow.
0: And that should be your goal. You should not accept that you need to be on medication for the rest of your life. Okay? Because there's a whole nother issue with being on medication for an extended period of time. So one of the things I would just, after telling people that they are in charge of themselves and their body, okay? So you have to understand you have the power. Now you have to use that power. You know, we don't, this is not a, I think I can type thing where it just happens. You have to do something. But most of us are not walking enough. So walking is inexpensive. You don't have to pay to walk. You just get out and do it. You know, I'm not telling you to go out and join a gym or anything like that. Most of us are not walking enough. We think we are, but we really aren't. And so if you're not walking at all, just start. And it really helps if you walk after you eat. Because if you have a problem with your blood sugar, that will bring your blood sugar down if you go out and walk. Now, if you're not used to walking at all, just start small. Just say, okay, I'm going to go and I'm going to walk for 15 minutes after I eat. 15 minutes. Anybody can spare 15 minutes. Maybe you do it at lunch. Maybe you do it after dinner. But sometimes that's how you start. And then you just kind of build on that. But it, I'm not, I mean, I know, I even think myself, like, you know, when I first started walking, I was like, this is boring. I don't want to do it. But it is such a return on investment. It's like the best bang for your buck because it costs you nothing. So start walking. The other piece of advice I would give is please stop eating fake ultra-processed food. Okay, most of the food in the grocery store now is not even real food. Okay. And I understand that this is a difficult one. I'm not going to say this one's easy. It doesn't cost you money to do it because you are simply not buying things anymore. Okay. So it's actually saving you money, frankly. But fast food that you are consuming for convenience is not helping you. Okay? It's not helping you health-wise. It's hurting you.
1: Convenience costs you later in life.
0: Correct. Pay now, pay later. We've all heard that. Okay? So stop eating the processed food. It's time to eat real food. Okay? And it's just an adjustment in a habit. Okay? And anybody can do it. You just need to think differently. You need to plan ahead a little bit. You need to eat real food. And when I say real food, I'm talking about there should be 5 ingredients or less on the package. Okay? And it should all be things you know. Okay? And frankly, I prefer one ingredient. Like, beef only has one ingredient. Beef. Eggs only have one ingredient. They're eggs. Okay? So you should be eating real food. And above that, I mean, those are going to be 2 biggies right there. Stop drinking soda. I know that's huge for a lot of people, but it's not even just about the sugar. It's more, which, I mean, that is vitally important. It is about calories, although I would say health is not all about calories. It's not about calories. It's not just about calories in, calories out, eat less, exercise more, which that's the advice we've been given, you know, forever. That's how you lose weight, eat less, exercise more. But it should be more about what makes you healthy, okay? And what makes you healthy is eating real nutrient-dense food. Because most of the food in the standard American diet, and I would even say most of the food at the grocery store is not nutrient-dense food. It is filler food, okay? And your body cannot function correctly if you are not receiving the proper nutrients. Now, your body can function. Your body is excellent at treading water, at doing the things it needs to do to keep you alive. But if you do not have the nutrients you need, eventually your body will suffer, okay? And it will suffer because you will get high blood pressure. You will be overweight. You will get high triglycerides. You will get low levels of HDL, and you will get elevated blood sugar. If you continue to eat the garbage that we have in the American food system right now.
1: Well, the moniker of junk food, I'm sure, applies to this, but this actually goes beyond that, doesn't it? Because a lot of people know that the ho-ho isn't good for you. It's a treat. But this is seeped into our everyday sustenance foods, correct?
0: True. And what I want people to understand is, like, if you think of, oh, let's take McDonald's, okay, for instance. You at McDonald's as a kid growing up, okay, and you give your kid McDonald's now. What I want you to understand is the McDonald's that you're buying now and giving to your kids is not the McDonald's food you had when you were a kid. It's different, okay? Just like we all know, there's more foods in the grocery store now. Now, I've said this before, I'm 55. So when I was a kid, you know, the average number of items in the grocery store, in any grocery store, was about 300. Now there's over 30,000. And the majority of that food is not nutritious food. It is purposefully made to addict you. That's all the chemicals and all the flavorings and all the, you know, perfect ratio of sugar to fat. So you crave it, but it never fills you up.
1: Do other countries allow this?
0: Not at all. If you had Pop-Tarts, if you went to Europe and bought a box of Pop-Tarts in Europe, because they have, you know, they have Pop-Tarts over there, and you compared the ingredient list, same company, okay, same company that makes Pop-Tarts here makes Pop-Tarts and sends them to Europe. And if you could compare the two ingredient lists, they would be radically different. Ours is full of fakery, I mean, chemicals, dyes. If you are looking at strawberry Pop-Tarts, there's not even any strawberries in the American version. Okay. In Europe, they don't allow that. If you say you have strawberry Pop-Tarts, there has to be strawberry in it. They do not allow dyes. They do not allow all the chemicals that we allow over here.
1: What do they use for dyes instead?
0: Mostly vegetables, fruits. I mean, if they want something to be colored yellow, they use carrots, okay. Beets. They use, you know, stuff like that. But back to the point of addiction, I really want to, well, I want people to understand, okay? The food industry has done the same thing with food that the cigarette industry did with cigarettes. We all know those of us who grew up when literally everyone smoked. Okay, there was a time in here. Now that sounds crazy now, but there was a time in history when everyone smoked all the time. In public, everywhere, everywhere you went, there was smoking. In high school, there was a smoking area.
1: The smoker's court.
0: Right.
1: Yes.
0: So everyone smoked. There's literally commercials with doctors saying, this is the cigarette that I choose after dinner for a relaxing evening, or, you know, some bull like that. Okay. So, you know, over time, it, you know, it came out, if you want to think of it like that, how the cigarette industry had put in all these chemicals and additives to their cigarettes to keep people chronically addicted. And I'm talking about the chain smokers. We, you know, if you're old enough, you knew a chain smoker. Maybe your parent was a chain smoker. They just smoked all the time, one after another after another. This is why. There were chemical additives. I mean, cigarettes didn't used to be like that. Let's face it. Cigarettes, even way back in the day, I remember my grandfather rolled his own.
1: From tobacco he purchased independently.
0: Correct.
1: And so pipes and cigars, I wonder if they had the same issue, or were they out of that cycle?
0: Well, think about it. Did you ever know anyone to chain smoke a pipe?
1: No. Oh, my dad would occasionally touch a cigar, and he would do a pipe as well.
0: Right.
1: And then he quit pretty early on in my life.
0: So, you know, people have smoked, you know, for a long time. I mean, this country had it. Tobacco industry, and to my point, my grandfather, he had his little box of tobacco, and he had a little thing of papers, and he would literally roll his cigarette and smoke it. So, you know, fast forward, cigarettes changed, and they made them purposefully super addictive. Okay, well, the same thing has happened in the food industry. Okay, and this is really difficult because there's a lot of things caught up in our food industry. A lot of us we're taught to eat to solve problems. Maybe not purposefully, but it's certainly a subliminal. We're taught to eat. It'll make us feel better if you eat. You'll be happy if you eat. You know, you're feeling sad, get your, you know, pint of Ben and Jerry's and eat the whole thing. That's okay. And we're taught to eat all the time, you know, every 2 hours, basically. Now they want it like 3 meals and 3 snacks a day. That's eating every 2 hours. Okay.
1: How old is that advice? Do you know?
0: I don't know how old, but I mean, it came around at some point in our lifetime, because if we think back, like, I remember my great-grandmother and then my grandparents. There was no eating 6 meals a day.
1: No.
0: Food was put on the table three times a day, and that was it.
1: Same for us. A good breakfast, a packed lunch for school, and then usually a home-cooked meal at night.
0: Right. Now, maybe as a kid, if you came home, you had a little snack after school, okay? But there was no this constant, now it's like you're bored. I mean, we do this with our kids, okay, which is not a really good plan. They're looking for something to do. We give them food. We give them a snack. We have them occupy themselves with food. My point is, all this eating, there is a consequence, because humans are not meant to eat as much as we are eating now. Our bodies are not physically capable to handle the overabundance of carbohydrates, I would say, which is sugar, in our diet. Okay. And I just want to point out here real quickly too, because this is important. I think everybody knows junk food is bad for you. We all know that. We all know, even if we're doing it, we know we shouldn't be eating 4 donuts. We know we shouldn't be eating
1: 6 O's.
0: Skittles all the time. We know we shouldn't be, eating ice cream every day. Although I know there's people out there that do it, but I'm just saying, we know that, okay? But what I don't think a lot of people realize is, one, they don't understand how much they really are eating. They don't understand that it's nutrient deficient. And they don't understand that if you are metabolically broken, like we have been talking about, you have high blood pressure, and you are overweight, you have high triglycerides, if you have elevated blood sugar, if you have type 2 diabetes, okay, let's take it from the other end. If you have cardiovascular disease, if you've had a stroke, if you have type 2 diabetes, or you have cancer, you are metabolically broken. Now, that doesn't mean, period, end of story, can't do anything about it. But you're already there, okay? So you have to approach your life differently if you want to be around. I mean, because you're already metabolically broken. So to a metabolically broken person, a potato, an order of French fries, a bowl of rice is the same to your body as a piece of cake.
1: Wow.
0: Okay, and I know that just saying that is shocking to a lot of people, okay? Now, I'm not telling you necessarily to never have rice, never have potatoes, never have, okay, but I am telling you it depends where you are health-wise, okay? Because if you are a triathlete, okay, and you're young, you're 100% healthy, you are eating nutritious food, you're really doing, okay? And you eat a potato, maybe it's not going to jack your blood sugar. But if you're if you already have diabetes and you eat rice, your sugar's through the roof, okay? And I understand people think that complex carbs, which are the things I'm talking about, rice, potatoes, pasta, bread, right?
1: Wheat products. Barley.
0: Okay.
1: All grains. They
0: want people, and because you've been taught, I get it. You've been taught that these things are healthy. Okay. Now we
1: probably the fiber excuse.
0: Well, I mean, actually, it goes back to the food pyramid, which that's a whole nother topic too. But to your body, when you eat rice, your body takes the complex carb, which all it is 2 sugar molecules attached. The first thing your body does is cleaves it So there's just two sugar molecules. So there is no difference to your body between the sugar that comes from rice or the sugar that comes from cake.
1: Or pop. Or Starbucks drinks that aren't just straight coffee, et cetera, et cetera, et cetera. A lot of people seem to be, they have a whole category of foods or more than one that they don't think counts.
0: Correct. And it's not even about the calories, which is what we've been taught. So if you're drinking soda pop and it's Coke Zero, you think you're doing okay. Calorie-wise, maybe you are, but it's going to, even though it's zero sugar, it's not zero impact.
1: Okay. Well, I think we've run out of time for this episode. I would say that you have given us a stark warning about how to beware of the standard American diet. Look to the other countries of the world that seem to be clued in on how to take care of their people. We don't seem to be doing that here. Thank you, Kimberly. 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

0: 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The big fat surprise.
1: Transmitter 42.
0: Today, Kimberly Huggins describes risk factors for heart disease, highlighting many attributes of the American lifestyle that aren't doing Americans any favors towards better health. Her continuing research offers surprising new observations about what our food supply is doing to us and describes what symptoms to look for so we can spot trouble in time to react in a positive way. Welcome back to Transmitter 42, Kimberly Huggins.

0: welcome back, Kimberly, for another episode. You're going to help us live better, healthier lives.
1: So everyone's concerned about heart health. So I thought I'd talk a little bit about the top risk factors for heart disease. And they probably aren't what you may think they would be. Just about everyone, I think there's some honest, I should say, maybe not honest, but if you were to just say, what do you think is the number one risk factor for heart disease? And when I'm saying heart disease, it's kind of like a catch-all for what I would say cardiovascular disease, which also includes your arteries, your atherosclerosis, anything to do with that. Most people, the first thing that would probably pop into your head would be cholesterol. And right. We would have to do another show totally on cholesterol to explain it all. But if you actually look at the research, there is very, very scant evidence. Cholesterol is far down on the list of what would be the top risks for cardiovascular disease. And as a matter of fact, you can actually, if you look at the actual research shows that most people that actually have a heart attack, what they would probably call myocardial infarction, that's a heart attack, have normal, whatever we want to call it now, in quotes, normal cholesterol. So kind of like jumbled all in this, I'm going to go over some of the risk factors for heart disease, but I would suggest doing some more research. There's a great book out there called, well, actually there's a couple, but The Cholesterol Myth is one, The Cholesterol Code is another one, and you can just find, you know, there's several doctors out there on YouTube, cardiologists. Actually, there is a really, really good book written by a cardiologist called How to Stay Off My Operating Table. That's a really good book. So they're basically advocating, you know, for a certain lifestyle to make you healthy. That's a whole nother topic, or I should say healthier. But just real quick to go over some of the actual risk factors. The number one risk factor for heart disease, cardiovascular disease, is actually type 2 diabetes.
0: Okay. Wow.
1: So, and
0: that's popular now, isn't it?
1: It's an epidemic in this country right now, unfortunately. And there are actually a lot of people who have it, don't know they have it, or they're certainly on their way to getting it. You may or may not have gone to your doctor for blood work, and if your A1C maybe is a little high, he might have said you are pre-diabetic, which I don't really like that term. I think you're either diabetic or not. It's kind of like being pregnant. You either are or you're not.
0: Right.
1: There's kind of like no in between. I also have found it unfortunate that I've recently discovered that they have recently changed the range for diabetes. So I don't know for how many years, but for the longest time, if your A1C was 5.6 or above, you were considered diabetic. Well, now they've moved that to 7. Now, I won't say every doctor is doing that or every health system is doing that, but now a lot of, well, the ones that are using 7 as the benchmark, they're saying if you fall below 7 now that it's controlled. And that's just not the case. You have diabetes. You're just not being told you have diabetes, and you're not being medicated for it or given any instructions or anything to try and help you, which is worse for you later on.
0: Why the sliding scale, do you think?
1: Because too many people have diabetes, and what they've been telling us for the last 50 years isn't working. It's making people sicker instead of better. And so they're in CYA mode.
0: No.
1: That's my opinion. But if it walks like a duck and it talks like a duck.
0: Right.
1: So,
0: mm-hmm.
1: So if you have type 2 diabetes, or if you are on the borderline, or you have it, you know, you need to know that is the number one risk factor for having a heart attack, not your cholesterol. Okay. Number two would be something called your LPIR score, which is basically your insulin resistance score. Okay. And insulin resistance is something that they do not measure when you go to get your blood work. Okay. They will not give you an insulin resistance test. It's not in the regular blood work that you get. So you can be insulin resistant for 20, 30, 40 years. Okay. If you stay insulin resistant, you will get diabetes. But the issue is, if you took the insulin resistant test when you were 30 and found out you had insulin resistance, you could do something to fix it. If you don't know, you can't fix it. And you will get diabetes if your insulin resistance score stays high. The third risk factor for cardiovascular disease is metabolic syndrome. And metabolic syndrome is a cluster of symptoms, if you want to call it that, things to kind of tick off. And if you have, it's five items. And if you have a combination of those five items, you are at risk for all the diseases that kill us. Heart disease, stroke, cancer, the big three, okay? Mm-hmm. So, and we can talk more about metabolic syndrome another day, but the basic five of metabolic syndrome is elevated fasting glucose, hypertension, high blood pressure, high triglycerides, low HDL cholesterol, and a large waist circumference. So if you're waist to height ratio is over half, your waist is half or more of your height, that's a problem. So if you have any two of these, and certainly a lot of Americans actually have at least three of these, you have metabolic syndrome, which usually means, I would say 99.9% of the time, it means you have insulin resistance. And if this continues, you will get diabetes. It's not a maybe, you know, I don't have anybody in my family that got it, so I'm not going to get it. You will get it. It's just a matter of time.
0: To age onset is going to onset you.
1: Right. And this is why we have now, which is actually kind of proof that adult onset diabetes has nothing to do with being an adult, because we have kids that are getting type 2 diabetes now.
0: My goodness.
1: Okay.
0: It's crept down into even younger ages now. Huh?
1: Right. And so it has nothing to do with being an adult, other than lots of times it takes, like in the past, it's taken 20, 30, 40. I mean, like, you know, we knew maybe our grandparents that had diabetes. Okay. Well, it took them 20, 30, 40 years to get it. But now the fact that children are getting it, or people are getting it in their 30s, okay, it's not. You're still, I mean, you're a young person in your 30s. So if you're getting diabetes, something's wrong. What is different now than what used to be? That's a whole nother show. So metabolic syndrome would be the third risk for your cardiovascular disease. The next one would be high blood pressure. A lot of people have high blood pressure. A lot of people, that's kind of like their first health issue that they get. And they get medicated for it. And then if nothing else changes in your life, pretty soon the next domino falls, and then the next domino falls. Because if you're taking medication, you're just treating the symptom. You're not getting better. You're treading water. And in some cases, not very well. The next risk factor would be obesity on that list. don't guess I really need to explain that too much.
0: That's something that can creep on you slowly.
1: And it does. It's very easy in our society, the way we eat in America, to just gain a little bit, every month, every year. And then you wake up one day and you look at the picture and you see you gain, you know, every year you're putting on weight. And you have to, and it's really unfortunate. I think a lot of people are just, we're just taught so many things that are just wrong. And there's so much poured into the philosophy of eat less and exercise more. And I'm not saying exercise is wrong. I think everybody needs to be moving. Your body's meant to move. There's a lot of reasons to do exercise because muscle is longevity and you need to use it or you will lose it. But as far as your diet, once you get, especially once you get over 40, you can't outrun the kitchen. So whatever you're eating is doing
0: more. You can't
1: more.
0: Outrun the kitchen.
1: Whatever you're eating is contributing more to your weight and your health issues than anything else. Next one on the list would be smoking. Need I say any more? If you're smoking, please stop. Find a way. Get help. You just need to quit.
0: Is that one thing that Americans are doing much less now?
1: Well, I mean, yes, the rest of the world isn't. I think the cigarette companies are perfectly happy not to market to Americans anymore because they can get everyone in Asia and Africa to buy their cigarettes. So they don't really care. But vaping is going to be a whole nother issue. Now, I don't really know if vaping correlates with a risk factor for heart disease. I know it does for lung disease, but we don't really have a lot of long-term research for vaping yet. I don't think there would be any plus side to it, but as far as a correlation or risk for heart disease, just don't know that. But back to smoking. If you're smoking, stop. Just stop. The last three, and I would just say on this list, when they do a study, anything, however they do the numbers, if you want to call it, they consider anything less than a 2 on this particular study. That's how they rate it. Anything less than a 2 is considered, they call it hazard ratios. Anything less than a 2 is considered insignificant. Statistically insignificant. Okay. So the last three on the list are physical inactivity. So, you know, I talked about how exercise is important, but exercise doesn't really correlate to whether you're going to have a heart attack or not because it's a 1.53 on the hazard ratio. It's less than 2. It's considered statistically insignificant. You could be a great exerciser. You could sit on the couch all day long. Either one is not going to tell you where you're going to have more of a heart attack. I mean, you would think the person that exercised would have less of a chance of having a heart attack than the guy that sits on the couch all day. But it doesn't turn out that way. The next thing on the list would be your total cholesterol. It has a hazard ratio of 1.39. I talked at the beginning about how the average person that has a heart attack has normal cholesterol. So this bears that out. Your hazard ratio of total cholesterol and LDL cholesterol is 1.39 and 1.38 respectively, considered insignificant.
0: I wonder why that's such a secret. Everyone assumes cholesterol is the reason. We've been raised our whole lives on that.
1: Well, my opinion, we've been taught that because follow the money, okay? There is no drug for type 2 diabetes. They would love to come up with one. They're trying. They've been trying for years, okay? But we do currently have a drug, several, as a matter of fact, for high cholesterol. And it's the number one prescribed drug in the country. So ask yourself, why are we prescribing a drug to...
0: I would have thought blood pressure would have been, but interesting, cholesterol.
1: Statins.
0: Okay.
1: So why are we prescribing a drug to lower something in your body that I would also add your body makes on its own? It needs it to function. Okay. Breast milk is 60% cholesterol. So your body has to have it. So why would we take a pill to lower something our body needs that the science and the studies bear out is not even a risk for a heart attack?
0: What are the problems with too low a cholesterol?
1: Well, you're basically starving your brain. So
0: cholesterol is brain food.
1: Yes, it is. And a lot of the studies that are, bearing themselves out, which are out there, it's just they get drowned out by the marketing, frankly. That's all it is, of the pharmaceutical industry. Okay, because the pharmaceutical industry, anybody who watches TV knows now, especially after COVID, it is on 24/7 telling you to take some kind of pill for some kind of condition. All of the news agencies, okay, that 75% of their budget is
0: 75 now.
1: Yes.
0: I'd heard it got to 50, but
1: it's 75. Well, okay. CNN is 75% of their budget comes from pharmaceutical.
0: Big money.
1: Okay. So I'm not a doctor. I'm not a nurse. If you are taking a statin, I would urge you to research it. If you go into your doctor's office and you have questions for him and he gets angry, you need to find a new doctor. You have to advocate for yourself. Your doctor is supposed to be your partner. He's not God. You don't have to do what he says. Okay? You have to get the information, and you have, because you're the one that pays if the medication does something wrong to you. And there are significant side effects to statin medication. Lower cholesterol, something your body needs. So you get dementia, or the other side effect of a statin is diabetes. Okay? And just a side note on diabetes, that it is really an epidemic. We're going to talk about that on some other episodes. But it is truly, truly a horrible disease. And I don't think people understand. I think people think they'll just, if I get diabetes, I'll just take a pill for it, or I'll just get the shot for it, and that's all there is to it. If you live with diabetes, that's not the end of the road. Your future is wounds that don't heal, a foot amputated, kidney dialysis, going blind, the list of horrific things that will happen to you is endless. And
0: I think many of our listeners know that there is a big problem having diabetes, but you're connecting the dots of other illnesses that lead up to this, which is important.
1: Well, the true core issue is your insulin resistance number. So if you, and insulin is a hormone that your body has to have to function. So insulin in of itself is not bad, but insulin deals with energy in your body. And the more energy you put in your body, the higher your insulin has to stay. And if insulin is elevated all the time, your cells don't like that. So over time, you start to develop insulin resistance. And it is truly the core, the root cause of just about all of our diseases that we see in society right now. It's the root of high blood pressure. It's the root of your blood sugar staying high. It's the root of cardiovascular disease. It's, just so many things can be reversed, dare I say reversed, if you can bring your insulin under control.
0: Give our listeners one good book to read if they want to to learn a little bit more. We'll list all the references in the show notes online at t42.am. But one good book to learn about the cholesterol and diabetes connection.
1: Well, there's several. I mentioned a couple already. So The Cholesterol Code, The Cholesterol Myth, The Diabetes Code by Jason Fung is really good. It kind of like explains why high insulin, high blood sugar is at the root of all of this. Just kind of a side note here, I would also like to add as kind of a side of how, you know, we think or we have, because we have been taught, you only know what you've been taught, and this is the thing. But you know better, you need to do better. So we all think cholesterol is bad, or we may think there's bad cholesterol and there's good cholesterol. It is really not. They're really not. There's not bad and good. There's just cholesterol, and they have different functions in the body. But we also need to think about what we're eating, because that's what drives all of this. Okay? And we have been told for years, I mean, people my age, we came up thinking, you have to eat, like, saturated fat's bad for you. Bad for you, bad for you. Gotta eat less fat, less fat, less fat, less fat, less fat. And if I could say one book that just skewers that, there's a book called The Big Fat Surprise by Nina Teicholz. It's an excellent book as to why fat isn't bad for you. And as humans, we actually need it. Right. We actually need it in our diets to function. Because fat is satiety, okay? And that keeps you from eating too much.
0: Okay. So what is a good roundabout help for our listeners on this grand topic? Obviously, look at some of the research that you've come up with. This research, is it relatively new, or has it been around a long time, or
1: well,
0: what?
1: The diet aspect of it has been around for forever.
0: How long? Okay. Roughly.
1: Well, we have diets. Okay, diabetes used to be called the sugar disease.
0: The sugar.
1: And so they it was the sugar disease, and they just called it the sugar.
0: What, 1800s?
1: Yes. You can go, and there's actual published literature. Doctors published the diet they would recommend for people who had the sugar, okay?
0: Dare I ask, what is their suggestions for diet?
1: And if you look at it, it is a low carb, okay? And that's a big umbrella. So, you know, if you're looking at low carb diets, it's a extremely low carb diet. So that means no sugar, no starches, no bread, no pasta, no potatoes, okay? And certainly none of the junk food, processed food that we have now, because we didn't have all that back then, okay? Heavy on animal protein, I know, shocking. But, and in the world of low carb, like if you're looking at low carb, a keto diet, ketogenic diet, which is not a fad. The ketogenic diet is a therapeutic diet that has been around for at least 200 years, okay? And it is used to treat people, so it with certain, most notably epilepsy, but it's very therapeutic. And that would also include the carnivore diet, okay? There's various versions of the carnivore diet, but all that is low carb. Okay, so low carb, carnivore, keto, all of that, that's not a fat. That has been around for hundreds of years. And if you're looking at strict carnivore, millions of years. Humans, if you believe in evolution, whatever you believe, you know, if you believe in evolution, we evolved to become an apex predator because we ate meat, not because we ate grass.
0: Right.
1: So that's not the fad. The fad is what we're eating now. The fad is the fake food, the ultra-processed food, the plant-based foods, the Franken food, as I like to call it. Real food doesn't have ingredients. Okay. And that's what you should be eating, real food. Now, if you have diabetes, if you have diabetes, please start eating low carb. Okay. You can get rid of your high blood pressure in 2 weeks. No joke. That's the first thing that will modify. And then you have to go to your doctor because you can't just stop taking your blood pressure medicine. You have to taper off. But the point is, the medical industry doesn't want you to think you can fix it or that you can heal it, because they need you to need them. It doesn't have to be that way.
0: So I guess the good suggestion is, become acquainted, learn what you need to learn. Do not dump your doctor, but start working with him and become educated so he's not just driving the boat and you become an educated patient.
1: Great. You should be a partner with your doctor. Your doctor should be your partner. You should work together. If you have questions, he should be willing to answer them. He should know. If he doesn't know, if he gets angry because you questioned him, if he refuses to answer your question and just wants you to take a pill, you don't have a partner. You've got a drug pusher for a doctor. And if you have a doctor like that, you need to find a new doctor.
0: Tell us about risk factors.
1: Okay, so we went over the risk factors earlier, and just to kind of sum that up really quick, you can impact every single one of these risk factors. Every single one, except smoking. I'll give you that one. Okay. Smoking is in and of itself, you got to take care of that separate. You just got to quit. But every single other one, the diabetes, the insulin resistance score, metabolic syndrome, high blood pressure, obesity, waist to height circumference, physical inactivity, total and LDL cholesterol, every single one of those can be diminished and impacted by what you are or are not eating.
0: So diet is the first step to all of this.
1: Diet is the key.
0: Low carb be the first step.
1: Yes, definitely.
0: Well, we're out of time for this episode. Thanks, Kimberly, for bringing a different way of thinking about heart disease to our listeners. Please come back again. 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
1: 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Today is the 12th day of May, 2026, and we begin tonight with news that leaked out of Washington, D.C. this morning, that talks between the United States and Iran are reportedly expected to be canceled due to what the leaker says is Iran's refusal to compromise on key issues. Recent reporting says that hopes for a deal have faded sharply after President Trump rejected Iran's latest proposal, while Tehran continues to demand sanctions relief and other concessions before moving forward. Iran's president, Pezeshkian, warned, quote, U.S. President Trump has no justification to deprive Iran of its nuclear rights. Iran is the winner of this war and will decide the terms, not America. If the USA still wants to fight, we are ready to crush them again, unquote.

avant-garde nuclear warheads. And the avant-garde is a type of warhead that re-enters Earth's atmosphere at hypersonic speeds. The warheads are allegedly equipped with decoys and the ability to detect and maneuver away from incoming interceptors, allegedly making them unstoppable. According to previous Russian claims, if a Sarmat was launched from Russia's Kapustin Yar test range, it could deploy sufficient warheads to destroy the capital cities of London, Paris, Berlin, and Rome within 202 seconds. Yeah, you heard that right. 202 seconds from launch to final impact. In other news, the United States Strategic Petroleum Reserve will hit a 43-year low by June. And then prices for oil will explode. The Strategic Petroleum Reserve, referred to as SPR, will hit a 43-year low before August. It's not a prediction, it's arithmetic. Withdrawals from the SPR. Last week, 8.6 million barrels. The SPR's current level, 384 million barrels. The 40-year low, 347 million barrels. So there's only 37 million barrels remaining until we reach the 43-year low. Now, the International Energy Agency has mandated a treaty release, calling for the U.S. to release 172 million barrels. That mandated release will cause a breach of the 40-year low by July. To put this 347 million barrel low in perspective, the last time the SPR was this empty, Iran had just taken American hostages from the embassy in Tehran, and Ronald Reagan was about to become U.S. president. That's how long ago it's been since the SPR was that low. Only now the United States is consuming some 35% more oil than we were back 43 years ago. Now, financial markets are obsessed with what OPEC Plus does at its next meeting. They're ignoring the factual reality that the Strategic Petroleum Reserve is going to be down to a record low not seen in 43 years. They're just ignoring it. And meanwhile, the only tool that Washington has to cap an oil price spike, the SPR, is quietly disappearing. 8 million barrels at a time. Ladies and gentlemen, when the SPR can no longer credibly suppress prices, the demand destruction ceiling moves higher. Producers are going to gain pricing power they haven't had in decades. And the narrative that the Federal Reserve can control inflation, well, that narrative is going to be broken right in half. So for the second half of this year, 2026, we are in for

0: unimaginable inflation, fuel and energy shortages, and nobody is broadcasting this information except, you know, me. So the number that you folks should bookmark is 347 million barrels. And the dateline to watch is sometime in the month of July. We're going to reach that. And when we breach it, and we will, the entire framework for oil price forecasting will change overnight. Now, the Energy Information Agency issues a weekly print, comes out every Tuesday, outlining the levels of the Strategic Petroleum Reserve. So you can better believe I'll be tracking the weekly EIA print every Tuesday. Huh. Now we come to business intelligence information. Should I or should I not broadcast this? I am not going to broadcast it. 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That's a dollar a week. 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And once you, you know, complete the registration, you can see this subscriber-only material. There have been a couple of earthquakes tonight in Iran, in a place called Damavand. It is not far from Tehran. There's a 3.8 and then a 4.3 earthquake. And the U.S. Geological Survey, their default depth level, when they don't precisely know what depth, is 10 kilometers. But I tell you, there's a lot of squawk on intelligence circuits wanting to see the seismograph readings to see if it was a nuclear test detonation. No word indicating that at all, but a lot of people very, very curious. Why did a 3.8 and then a 4.3 magnitude earthquake strike where it did to the east of Tehran at such a shallow depth? Frankly, I just think it was two earthquakes. Now, I don't think it was a bomb. I looked at the epicenter. His residences, his houses there. Nobody test detonates a nuclear bomb anywhere near houses. So I think it was just a couple of earthquakes. Now, President Trump is probably on his way to Beijing, China right now for an official state visit. And he's going to be accompanied by some titans of American business and finance. I reported this to you last night. But there is real concern about how this visit by Trump to China is going to go. China treated him in an amazingly good fashion the first time he traveled there, which was during his first term of office. But a lot of things have happened since then. And it ought to be interesting to see the reception President Trump gets when he arrives in China tomorrow morning. What's very interesting about this trip is that President Trump has brought or is bringing with him titans of business and finance. You know who he's not bringing with him? He's not bringing with him anybody from the National Security Intelligence Community. Nope. Not a one. So it seems that the president intends to focus solely and exclusively on business and perhaps does not want anyone from the intelligence community meddling in those business dealings. You know, the folks in the intel community, up until I'd say, well, they were good through Ronald Reagan, and they were good through George Bush I, the father. But after that, the intelligence community's quality of work and lack of political motive changed a lot. It changed under Bill Clinton, and it changed horrifyingly under Barack Obama. And now, the United States intelligence community isn't even a shadow of its former self. And I know that for a fact because I worked with it 15 years working with the FBI. My final 5 years with the Joint Terrorism Task Force. FBI testified in Brooklyn Federal Court back in December 2009 that guys like me handled national security, intelligence, terrorism, and foreign counterintelligence. So when I tell you the intel community isn't what it used to be, it isn't. I'll be
1: what
0: back.
1: What grows in the forest? 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
0: p.m. here in metropolitan New York City. Hal Turner back with you. Yeah, the intel community, not very good anymore. A lot of them are self-important. You know, like the O'Keefe Media Group is coming out with a story tonight and into tomorrow where people presently employed in the executive office of the president are secretly saying, we've got to destroy Trump. We've got to get rid of him. He's screwing everything up for everybody. Now, I don't know what kind of a moron says something like that to anybody when they're employed in the executive office of the president, but at least one person seems to be such a moron and was caught on video. Nobody voted for anybody in the intel community, right? Nobody voted for any of those people. 77 million Americans voted for Donald Trump. So these folks in the intel community that are, you know, like self-important, think who they are, think what they have to do to save the country from this. You better pull in your antenna and get real humble, because nobody voted for you. Nobody voted for your way of doing things. Nobody voted for viewing situations the way you do. You are nothing. You got hired to do an important job. Do that job. Your politics, leave it outside. Because there's no room for that in the intelligence community. And if you can't leave it outside, you need to get fired. And if you don't get fired, your life can get tumultuous by the folks who used to be in the intel community who have had enough of you. Because we know, we who used to be in the intel community, we know what your capabilities are. But you, you have no idea what ours are. So, don't become an embarrassment. Nobody voted for you. And the quality of your work is terrible. A lot of you are just lazy. Do you know that? You guys in the intel community. A lot of you. In fact, I dare say a majority of you are outright lazy. You know what you do? You read the intel from MI6, right? From France, from Germany, from Israel. And then you reword it and format it into your own wording and take credit for it. You don't analyze. You don't probe. You don't verify. You don't check. Because you're lazy. And the Israelis know you're lazy. Because they see what you produce. And they see how much of their stuff you put in what you produce. They know they got you because you're lazy. Maybe even stupid. You think, oh, you're a big shot in the intelligence community. People in real intelligence communities are laughing at you. Think you're a moron because of what you let slip through. Because what you don't pick up on. And it shows. All these wars, all these conflicts we're getting into. That's your failure. Yeah, you. That's your failure. The whole purpose of intel is to learn what's going on before it has to become to a conflict. Not under your tenure. Oh, no. You real brainchilds of the intel community. Oh, you got quite a track record the last 20 years. And it shows. So maybe you should stop being so impressed with yourself and actually get back to doing what you're getting paid to do. Because your work product sucks. And with that, I have reported the stories that I want to report to you tonight. I know we weren't able to open the phones last night. We weren't able to open the phones Friday night because the news and such just took up the entire show. So I'm going to clear the phone lines of the people who called in just to listen. Those phone lines are now clear. And I'm opening the phone lines for those of you who want to call in and talk about the news. The telephone number you can dial, country code 1-201-771-3013. And let me make sure that everything is actually up and running here. Yes, it is. Last night, there was a problem with the renewal of some subscriptions. The system kind of got hung up on itself, and I didn't realize until after the radio show that my website went down about 9 o'clock last night, didn't come back up till about 9:35. It was down for the first half hour of the show. And I found out about it after I got off the air. I got emails. And I looked at the times on those emails, and it was like, wow. Right from 9 o'clock, right through the last email I got about it was 9:35. Now, folks, I do not check my emails while I'm talking on the air, right? I do not do YouTube-type chats while I'm on the air. While some people are, you know, can do multitasking of that nature, live radio does not lend itself to that. So, you know, I appreciate you telling me it was going on, but there was no way I could answer because I don't even check my email during the show. Not at all. Don't even glance at it. I've got news stories that I have to cover. I've got Intel communication circuits. If something blazingly important comes in, I've got a way that a device alerts. I won't even say what kind of device it is. But I didn't find out about it until, you know, halfway through the show. Well, after the show was over, actually. So I talked to my tech guy last night, and he sees exactly what took place and how it took place. And he took steps to remediate that. And it looks to me like he must have done a darn good job because everything seems to be up and running. So with that, I see the obscenity delay has built itself up, and I am going to go to the phones and see what you guys think. Hey, caller, you're on the air. Who are you? Where are you calling from?
2: Good evening, Hal. John in Arkansas.
0: What's up?
2: Hal, I wanted to make a comment on the trip that Trump is making over to China.
0: Yeah.
2: And there's a problem. You may disagree with me, but there's some things that I see really quick. And what I saw on this is all of the organizations that are going with him over there, these are people that graduated from some of the well-known colleges here in the U.S., like Yale, Harvard, Columbia, or you know, Beltway, or other colleges that offered courses in the fields that people in the intelligence community usually go through. Okay. And so in my opinion, I think these people are going over there to, because I think that, in my opinion, Trump knows he has messed up so bad here in the past few months with this Iran deal and with the tariffs on China and this, that, and the other, that he's bringing these guys over there, and I think they're going over there to, now, you may think I'm wrong about this, I think they're going over there to more or less beg China to give them some business so they can use the people over here in the States as a commodity to work with the commodity of the products that the Chinese build. And I think that they're trying to worm their way into getting some business back because of the businesses that's been destroyed. And when they do that, I think that China is going to tell them to go pound sand because they have got their businesses elsewhere with trusted clients that they have built up ever since they've got treated like dookie.
0: Yeah.
2: From this
0: all right,
2: administration.
0: I get your point, John. I think you're wrong. All right, they don't bring titans of business and finance to beg anybody. They lay out the business opportunities. They lay out the financing opportunities. But you did hit on a point tangentially. Of the top 10 biggest banks in the world, five of them are in China. At number six is J.P. Morgan Chase here in the United States. So we're not the number one anymore. They're the number
2: one. From what I understand, J.P. Morgan moved their boards. I think you reported on that several weeks or months ago. They moved their boards to China, did they not?
0: They moved their metals trading desks, gold and silver, to Shanghai.
2: That's all I wanted to say, Al.
0: Thanks, John. Have a good night. Hello, Coley on the air. Who are you? Where are you calling from?
3: Frank and Kate.
0: Frank and Kate from northern Wisconsin. What's up?
3: I want to tell you, the bottom line is we ain't going to make it.
0: Yeah, I know.
3: We're not. And anybody that can't see that understands nothing about economics, knows nothing about this financial system, knows nothing about what is and isn't the government in this country.
0: Yeah.
3: They're deluding themselves with these ridiculous explanations and things they observe. But, you see, they're not getting what they need to do. 80-90% of the people in this country haven't prepared at all.
0: Yeah, I know.
3: And you pound on them constantly. Matter of fact, as prepared as I am, you just put something in today that I'm going to act on. I'm going to go out and buy a bunch of oil.
0: Yeah.
3: Like you did.
0: Yep.
3: I've got a next-door neighbor that's a great guy. He bought about 40 acres next door. He does a lot of stuff. And I tried to explain to him today when I went over to pick up eggs from him. And as I was trying to explain some of the things going on, he just halted me right there in the middle. He said, look, I can't deal with all this. And that is where 90% of Americans are. They can't deal with this
0: right at
3: all.
0: Yep.
3: And what they do is they put it out of their minds. What he told me, because he's a pretty good church goer, he's a Catholic.
0: Mm-hmm.
3: He says, well, Jesus will take care of me. What in the hell is the matter with these people? God helps those who help themselves.
0: Yep.
3: Those who have not prepared ain't going to make it. And if you live in a city, I don't care what you do, you are not going to survive this.
0: Yeah.
3: And
0: so,
3: I realistically, try to explain this to people.
0: Realistically, Frank, people who live in cities can't just up and move. You know, especially if they own an apartment. So, and there isn't, like, a lot of storage space in apartments to store food.
3: I'm glad you brought that up.
0: Well, I'll tell you what.
3: We're going.
0: We are going to a break. So let me hold you over on line two.
3: Okay.
0: And when this break is done, it's the bottom of the hour break. It'd be like 3 minutes, I think, maybe 2 minutes. We'll pick it up when we come back. You're listening to the Hal Turner Show, live from Metropolitan New York City. We'll be back right after this.

0: 9:35 p.m. here in Metro New York City. Hal Turner back with you live this 12th day of May, 2026. On the phone with me from northern Wisconsin is Frank of Frank and Kate in northern Wisconsin. Did you hold on, sir?
1: I did.
0: Thank you so much. So we were talking before the break briefly. I said, you know, people who live in apartments don't have a lot of storage space for supplies and stuff. And people who live in big cities can't simply just up and move. And you were going to speak to that.
1: Okay. Here is what I did when we lived in a place with no basement. I took a room and it took about 14 inches off one wall. I put 2x2 frame there. I got half-inch plywood, cut it in half, and I stuck it in there, and I made a chair rail. Around the rest of the room, I took quarter-inch plywood with that chair rail, and I painted it, and it's held in. The panels are held in by screws. You can put an unbelievable amount of stuff in there, and nobody would ever know it was even there.
0: Uh-huh.
1: And it worked perfectly.
0: Yep.
1: So there is how you are going to make more space.
0: Good point. But, you know, the cities are going to be the worst when this happens. They're going to fall first because the masses who are asses are going to be, you know, roving bands of savages looking for, you know, food and money and anything they can steal to buy food or to get money. And so it's going to be a horror show in the cities. And then,
1: just imagine what's going to happen when the electrical grid goes down. No water.
0: Yeah.
1: No flushing toilets.
0: Yeah. Yeah. Yeah. I mean, if you get city water and the electric grid goes down, most like in the Northeast here, at least in my place in New Jersey, the water companies all have emergency generators. The power goes off. It doesn't affect the water. Now, I don't know how much fuel they have for those generators or how long they can maintain water pressure on generator power, but I have never once had a situation in my 64 years on this earth where an electric outage resulted in no water from a municipal water supply. Now, other places, it's amazing.
1: That's because the water in the towers provides the pressure. Water seeks its own level.
0: Yeah.
1: The water, but when those pumps quit running, that's it.
0: Yep.
1: And they will quit running.
0: And there are stories of entire cities, like in the southeastern United States, where a tornado comes through, it knocks down an electric grid, knocks down big transmission towers, and the water is off for weeks.
1: Yeah.
0: So it's crazy.
1: Yeah, that'd be bad news.
0: Yep.
1: You have to plan for that the best you can.
0: Yes, you do, and people are not. You know, people pat me on the head. They say, oh, Hal, doom porn. Oh, Hal... Chicken Little, the sky is falling. Okay, fine. Yeah.
1: By the way, I use your cliches when I talk to people.
0: Oh, really?
1: Oh, they don't like it.
0: Yeah.
1: They don't like it at all.
0: Yeah, the masses who are asses, yeah.
1: Yeah.
0: Well, they don't like hearing it.
1: I thought I would drop it on you a little bit. Like I said, get that plywood, make that space, and if you need to know anything about how to build it, give me a call.
0: Yeah. All right, then, folks. Frank and Kate in northern Wisconsin, thanks for calling in. Hello, caller, you're on the air. Who are you? Where are you calling from?
2: Hi, this is Mama Bear from Idaho.
0: Hello, Mama Bear in Idaho. Welcome to the show.
2: Couple of things. One, Trump and China. So I understand that as of today, the Chinese have not removed the Iranian flags from the Chinese flags that were lining the streets. Whether they're going to do that before Trump arrives or not is yet to be seen. But that would be quite a message.
0: Mm.
2: The other thing is that on your website a while ago, you put up there that China had imposed sanctions. The U.S. has never had sanctions, and it's on U.S. companies. And I'm wondering if these heavy hitters that are going in are not to beg, but they're to kind of try to negotiate eliminating the sanctions off of them.
0: Well, you know, I had forgotten about that story, but I was glad when you refreshed my memory because, yeah, I mean, China's pretty much the only country on Earth that if they impose sanctions on us, we're actually going to feel it, you know? And that is a humiliating thing for, you know, the United States. And yet, the United States never once stops to consider how humiliating it is to other countries when the U.S. imposes sanctions. So, a little bit of their own medicine maybe work out for a good thing. I don't know.
2: I don't think the American populace is ready for what's coming. The other thing is, I'm going to put it a plug for you, is that, you know, I am a subscriber and I get a lot of value out of your website. And for a dollar, you can't even buy a cup of coffee for a dollar a week.
0: Yeah.
2: I would say, you know, just forego that Starbucks or whatever it is and send Hal the $13 for 13 weeks.
0: Yeah. Well, you know, the story I came out with this afternoon is pretty astonishing. And people are going to start to see that very thing very soon. So, you know, I'm trying to, you know, give a heads up. I'm trying to be kind of like, I don't know, what do they call it, a watchman on the wall. But, you know, nowadays, like Frank from Northern Wisconsin talked about on his call, he's talking to his neighbor. His neighbor stopped him and said, I can't deal with this. People are offered the knowledge and they reject it. So, you know, you can lead a horse to water, but you can't make him drink. And I appreciate you plugging the value of the information I provide on my website. So, Mama Bear in Idaho, thanks for calling in. Hello, caller, you're on the air. Who are you? Where are you calling from? All right.
3: Hello?
0: Yeah, you're on the air. Who are you? Where are you calling from?
3: Oh, this is Red Fletching. I'm from Appalachia. Hal, I've got a question for you regarding this petroleum crisis that's looming. So I did a search on Google the other day, right? And I queried one of the U.S.'s crude oil requirements, and it told me 60% of our crude oil requirement is produced here in the United States. 40% is imported from elsewhere. And of that 40%, 39% comes from Canada and Mexico, which leaves like a sliver of like 1%. And of that little sliver of 1%, I think it was 4% of that came from the Straits of Hormuz, which leaves the total, if my math is correct, 0.4% of our crude oil requirement comes from the Straits of Hormuz. Mm-hmm. Now, this disparity I'm hoping you can clear up for me, why the prices have gone up so much, sure, and why there is such, why we apparently are facing such a predicament on a shortage of gasoline, diesel, aviation fuel, packaged POL, and the like. Can you shed some light on this? Because the numbers don't add up to me. Is it corporate greed?
0: No.
3: Is it lack of refining capabilities in the United States? What is it?
0: You asked me, let me answer. The answer is, most of the oil that is produced here in the United States is light, sweet crude oil. They call it West Texas Intermediate. If you look at the oil, it looks only slightly darker than a new can of motor oil. That's light, sweet crude. But that wasn't the majority of oil when we struck oil all over the place, you know, 100 years ago. The majority of the oil that we struck 100 years ago was heavy, sour oil. Not light, sweet. It was heavy, sour, thick, black, gooey, almost gelatin. So when we built our refineries were built to process that heavy, sour, thick, gooey oil. Then we started drilling with different techniques and finding oil in different places, and that brought up the light sweet, the West Texas Intermediate. But our heavy, sour refineries can't refine that. It's a different refining process. So we export the West Texas Intermediate to countries that can refine it, and we import heavy sour crude for our refineries.
4: The best way to understand how gun control works is to ask an expert. Jane Doe is a murder victim who was tortured with a knife and then raped before having her throat slit by a paroled murderer. Jane, tell us about gun control. Approximately 500,000 murderers that have been paroled or otherwise released in America are on the streets today. While politicians like Dianne Feinstein, Chuck Schumer, and Al Gore demand more gun control, but they all have armed bodyguards, many paid for with your tax money. Jane, care to comment?
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0: And I'm back. Hal Turner live from Metro New York City. Let me see if Red Fletching from Appalachia is still there. Are you still there, sir?
3: Yes, sir, I'm here.
0: Thank you for holding on. I'm sorry I didn't give you a heads up that we were going into the break. I believe you probably did hear the music that was taking us out to the break. So I hope I answered that part of your question. We produce millions of barrels of oil a day of West Texas intermediate grade oil that we can't refine very much of. We can refine some of it, not much of it.
3: Yeah. So I've got a quick follow-up question that is, it comes to mind. Is this light, sweet stuff that we produce here easier to refine than the oily black sludge that you've described?
0: I don't know that the word easier is applicable because the two refining processes are different. How they refine oil is done in a heating tower.
3: Yeah.
0: The highest temperatures are at the bottom. And at the bottom you get, you know, your thickest gooey gack. And then as it goes up, you get, you know, your home heating oil. Home heating oil. And then it goes up and you get your kerosene. And then it goes up and you get your gasoline. And then it goes up and you get your naphtha or whatever petrochemicals. And then all the way at the top, you get your natural gas, liquefied propane gas. Mm-hmm. So how those refineries engage in the process of refining is different when you're dealing with an oil that doesn't have to be heated as much, or maybe has to be heated more than the heavy sour crude. But the processes are so different that unless the refinery has a specific capability for the lighter weight oils, they can't do it. And the reason we don't have refineries for the oils we now produce a majority of is the environmentalists. They whined and moaned and complained and protested and filed lawsuits every time somebody wanted to build a refinery. We have not built a new refinery in this country since 1977.
3: Wow.
0: So all those environmental, all them environmental people out there have helped put us in the bind that we are in right now.
3: Thanks for shedding light on that, Hal.
0: All right, man. Thanks for calling in. Hello, caller, you're on the air. Who are you? Where are you calling from?
6: Oh, that's me. That's me. Hey, Hal, it's Pastor Sam down in El Salvador, sunny El Salvador.
0: Pastor Sam, what's up?
6: I wanted to respond. You know, you very astutely mentioned the other night that Iran is not all jihadis, that it's not all camel bombers, that it's not all Mohammedans.
0: Right.
6: But that there are Christian churches, that there are people of other faiths, that there are Jews that live in Iran.
0: Yes, there are.
6: And all that's correct. What I'd like to add is that all those people are oppressed. They're basically enslaved. They don't have rights. They're the ones that are dancing in the streets, begging Trump that more U.S. bombs will fall over Tehran. They're the ones that want to be free. They're the ones that want to be full citizens, to have rights, to have a secular state, that want Reza Pahlavi to be the Shah number two and actually make friends with the other regional nations like Israel. So I just wanted to add that all those people are basically enslaved in Iran, and that's why the war is a very good thing. We're going to set all those people free, and there's more of them than there are Mohammedans.
0: Yeah, except the Kurds grabbed all the weapons that we were sending in there, according to President
6: Trump.
0: Yeah,
6: they double-crossed.
0: See,
6: I'm not happy about that.
0: And that right there, Sam, is the biggest intelligence failure of this whole thing.
6: I agree. I hate to see a good airdrop getting nabbed by the enemy.
0: Yeah.
6: And that's what happened.
0: Yep.
6: That was a double-cross, and that was no bueno.
0: Yep.
6: And that could have been the old Deep State Department that set that up.
0: Could be.
6: You know, my personal enemy, Milton Bearden, is the architect of the Afghan war. And that's what they were doing, is continuing to send weapons to other jihadis, and that's how the Taliban came to be.
0: Pastor Sam in El Salvador, thanks for calling in. Hello, caller, you're on the air. Who are you? Where are you calling from?
7: Well, Kevin in Ohio.
0: Hey, Kevin, what's up?
7: I thought that was very interesting when you said that the regulars weren't going with Trump. So I looked up who's going with him.
0: Yeah.
7: Elon Musk, CEO of Apple, every BlackRock, Larry Fink, Goldman Sachs. The list goes on. Cargill Board.
0: Yeah.
7: Just the list is the present chairman of Qualcomm and Visa.
0: Yeah.
7: You name it.
0: Yeah. Huge. Really important people.
7: Yeah. Every business
0: industry.
7: Every industry could be affected between anything going on in the whole world. They're there.
0: Yes.
7: And they're there on their diamond. And Trump, his quote is very excited. And that, I think it's very good. I mean, not one little plane flying over there. No.
0: Well, you know, that is a big risk. Having all those titans of business and industry and finance on board with the President of the United States, if that one plane was to, God forbid, have a major problem, or God forbid, was to be attacked, it would do incalculable damage to the United States.
7: Yeah.
0: And not because the president was killed. You know, all these people in industry, this is a big deal.
7: It is. I think it's fantastic. I just really do. To go on their own dime, and I think it's a benefit to all of us.
0: Yep. Anything
7: else? Thank you so much.
0: All right, Kevin.
7: No, everybody pitch in. Everybody.
0: Thanks, man. Have a good night. Hello, caller. You're on the air. Who are you? Where are you calling from?
8: Al, hey. This is Ron in Arizona.
0: Ron in Arizona. Welcome.
8: Hey, thanks, man. Hey, I want to address three different points. You published the side effect list for COVID-19. Do you remember that?
0: I do, and one of the side effects is hantavirus. Yeah!
8: So if everybody looks at it, which we all know they're not going to do, this is all made up for anyone who took the Pfizer COVID-19 shot. Second point is, one thing that I noticed when I went into O'Reilly and AutoZone, those 5-gallon jugs of oil, you know, the O20 and 520,
0: yeah,
8: they've been steadily going up by $2 and $3 every month.
0: Huh.
8: And I think, like you said, July, that I talked to one of the employees, and he said there hasn't been really a panic run on them. However, he's noticed more and more people are buying more and more jugs of oil to do their own oil changes. So, just like you said, people need to basically get their own oil and their oil filters, because there won't be any after July or August. And then the last point is, how these big cities, I firmly believe, will force the United States to break up into regions. Maybe not formally, but informally. So if you think you're going to drive to Oklahoma or Texas and get whatever you think you're going to get as far as hotel, flight, Vegas, you're going to have more expensive gas wherever you go, and cheap gas wherever you go in certain parts of the country. You're going to have food riots. People are going to be stealing food. And then I think it's going to look a lot like Mad Max, where you have Lord Humongous and the gangs running the cities and or the interstates. What do you think?
0: I'm not sure it'll descend into that kind of chaos. It really depends on how long the energy shutdown lasts. And
8: do you think there'll be martial law?
0: I don't know.
8: I firmly believe that once the rioting and the people protesting food for food in New York and L.A. and Chicago and Philly gets so bad, they will have either a curfew and or martial law to control the people.
0: Maybe in the cities, yeah.
8: Right.
0: Maybe. I don't know. Ron in Arizona, great call. Thanks for calling in. Hey, caller, you're on the air. Who are you? Where are you calling from?
9: Hey, Hal, it's Mike in Nevada.
0: What's up, Mike?
9: I had two things. The guys going over to China, they are not going to beg. I think they're going to go strong-handed. I think they're going to tell them, you know, you get to make a lot more being friends with us than if not. And I think they'll bring up Venezuela and Iraq. And I mean, it's Iran to them. And I think that's what they're going to try to do, tell them to be heavy-handed. And China's not going to like that. So that's why I feel they're going to go in hard-handed. And then you have a caller from Florida likes to talk about economics, got mad at you about saying the price that a bunch of oil got sold in Singapore or someplace.
0: Yeah.
9: That he was yelling at you and stuff. So I looked at some of the stuff that he says, and you brought up the Bank of England and stuff, the town of the City of London. And so I looked into it, and there's a movement for that talking about that. Those are their new branded QAnon people. So this is all a big plan. Trump has everything under control, and it's all going to plan. He needs to back these popcorn. These are the same people that believed in the QAnon. And I didn't know, and I heard some people talk about it on Friday. I'm thinking, what in the world? So I started looking into it more. It's just a rebranding of QAnon.
0: Right. To placate,
9: so they're all fine.
0: To placate the easily distracted.
9: Yeah, they're all fine because it's all going to plan. Trump's got it all under control. You know, and he's fighting the good fight for us, and that's what they believe.
0: Well, it's not going over this time here.
9: No, no. So, but this is, that's where they're coming from, and I didn't know, and I'm sorry, looking at, these are the QAnon.
0: Hmm.
9: That's all it is. That's why they're like that. Well. And you'd think they would have learned 4 years ago, but no.
0: All right, then. Mike in Nevada, man. Thanks for calling in. Hello, caller, you're up against the clock. Who are you? Where are you calling from?
10: Hey. Hi, this is Roger from South Jersey.
0: What's up?
10: Yeah, one of the biggest problems we have here is the projection of power. That's how we rule the world. And none of these countries are afraid of this anymore. And I hear some of your people call and say, you know, Russia's moving too slow and all this. But Russia and Iran have to be move very cautiously because they're dealing with a bunch of psychopaths. And I believe this is one of the most dangerous times in the world right now for all of us. And I think that they just want to move very slowly. They don't want to step on too many toes. And I want to say one other thing, too. Do you remember when the Ukraine offered the United Arab Emirates drones?
0: Yes.
10: Well, that, what does that tell you right there? This is all one world war. It's
0: yep.
10: not only against Iran.
0: Yep.
10: It's not only against Russia.
0: That's
10: it's
0: right.
10: China, too.
0: That's right. All right, man, the music's playing. I got to let you go. You know, I got a text message earlier from a man I respect. And one of the things he said to me in that message, he said, quote, the U.S. government is completely out of control and is on the cusp of absolute madness, unquote. So you folks that, you know, called in and mentioned that tonight, you're not alone. Some very wise people agree with you. Anyway, thanks for listening. I'm Hal Turner. Good night from New York.

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1: And, you know, you've answered an awful lot of questions, but I was surprised when you said, the Lord says, get out of the churches, this sort of thing. It did take me by surprise, but when I look around and see the way different religions react and the things that are said by different ministries, you know, you think, well, that can't be right. Surely the Lord wouldn't say that or do this or support that, you know? And you've put everything to rights. So, you know, I would strongly advise you, don't give up the radio room. I think God knows you're really needed out there. And, you know, you are life in a way, because people look forward to tuning into you. I mean, I do. I'm not a very good Christian, I would admit that. I mean, I think the reason people go back to the world and fall out of the church is because it's such a mess. And, you know, this is what happened to me. And I've been back in the world a long time, and I find it very difficult. But when I listen to you and you've solved a lot of my nagging questions, I feel a lot better now. Now that I can understand things better about Christ and about different things I've heard hundreds of times before, and it's never meant a damn thing. But you've put it right. You've explained it. And, you know, don't give up the radio room. You know, whatever happens. I know it must be boring for you, crunching in there every day and talking all day. You know, it must be a pretty drag for you sometimes. But you know, you are the food of the Spirit out there. And I mean, I'm in the world quite a lot here. Not, you know, not knowing what things were like until I heard you. And since then, everything's come to make a lot of sense.

I will bless the Lord at all times. His praise shall continually be in my mouth. My soul shall make her boast in the Lord. The humble shall hear thereof and be glad. O magnify the Lord with me, and let us exalt his name together. I sought the Lord, and he heard me, and delivered me from all my fears. They looked unto him, and were lightened, and their faces were not ashamed. This poor man cried, and the Lord heard him, and saved him out of all his troubles. The angel of the Lord encampeth round about them that fear him, and delivereth them. O taste and see that the Lord is good. Blessed is the man that trusteth in him. O fear the Lord, ye his saints, for there is no want to them that fear him. The young lions do lack and suffer hunger, but they that seek the Lord shall not want any good thing. Come, ye children, hearken unto me. I will teach you the fear of the Lord. What man is he that desireth life and loveth many days that he may see good? Keep thy tongue from evil and thy lips from speaking guile. Depart from evil and do good. Seek peace and pursue it. The eyes of the Lord are upon the righteous, and his ears are open unto their cry. The face of the Lord is against them that do evil, to cut off the remembrance of them from the earth. The righteous cry, and the Lord heareth, and delivereth them out of all their troubles. The Lord is nigh unto them that are of a broken heart, and saveth such as be of a contrite spirit. Many are the afflictions of the righteous, but the Lord delivereth him out of them all. He keepeth all his bones, not one of them is broken. Evil shall slay the wicked, and they that hate the righteous shall be desolate. The Lord redeemeth the soul of his servants, and none of them that trust in him shall be desolate.

0: that in the days of the voice of the seventh angel, when he shall begin to sound, the mystery of God should be finished, as he hath declared to his servants the prophets.
1: To the Overcomer radio broadcast, it comes to you always from a small farm in the state of South Carolina. What a controversial situation we present to the world. The Bible tells us that in the last days, two places it tells us that we should take heed to the things we heard by the apostles and the prophets. And one of the things they told us was that there would come in the last days scoffers, walking after their own lust. And they will say, where is the promise of his coming? Now, we have discussed that a whole lot. We really have. Hardly anybody, anywhere, any ministry, any man of God will actually tell you what is the sign of his coming. Most of us will say, well, we don't know, and nobody will know. Well, that's just not the truth. A profound question is asked, and it's asked in a scoffing, mocking way. Where is the promise of his coming? For ever since the fathers fell asleep, all things continue as they were. Well, the reason why they do that is because they have embraced the lies and the perversion of this generation and the distortions and the corruption of truth, and so they don't have any idea. Well, God's not going to send a sign. Well, that's not what the scripture says. The scripture says there will be no sign given unto this wicked generation except. Do you hear that? There's an exception. There's a sign going to be given, but not to the world, not to the wicked. They won't know. In the days of Noah, they had a sign. His name was Noah. But it wasn't given to them. It was only given to Noah and to his family. The Lord Jesus told us that there will be no sign given to this generation except a sign like Jonah was sent to Nineveh. And I've gone through that with you many times. Jonah was sent to Nineveh to proclaim a 40-day period of time wherein God was going to destroy Nineveh. 40 days, and Nineveh shall be destroyed. Jesus told us that the people of Nineveh will rise up in this generation, the one you're in right now, and condemn it. Because they believed the messenger, they believed the message, and they believed in the God of the messenger and the message, and repented. Today, they won't accept the messenger, they won't believe the message, and they don't want to believe in God. So they repent, not of their sorceries, of their drug addiction, of their medical sorcery. You know that medicine is based, most of it, on drugs and chemicals. Ladies and gentlemen, well, I could go on and on. Immorality everywhere. And they won't accept the sign. The sign is a prophet sent, like Jonas was sent. I am the sign. I have been sent, and I am preparing to, at the right time, to declare that 40-day time of judgment that God has spoken to my heart will be done, even though I've fled from the presence of the Lord at times to not deliver it, but I am preparing myself with sanctification, with spiritual circumcision, that at the right time I can deliver the message to the people of God and to the world. When the saints hear it, they will know the sign has been magnified. When the world hears it, they will mock it, and scoffers will come. That's the way it's going to be. Despised, rejected, hated, spoken evil of, that's where the prophet's going to have to endure. I have a scripture in front of me right here that I just quickly went and punched up. It reads like this. For first of all, when you come together in the church, there's a good phrase, the church. Which church is that? What does the word church mean? Well, it means a religious congregation, a proper meeting, a community of people of membership on earth, or saints in heaven, or both. It, in its purest sense, just means an assembly of those who have been called out. Called out. First of all, you come together in the assembly, you called out saints. I hear that there be divisions among you. Paul is writing to the church. And he says, I partly believe it. And the reason why I believe it, verse 19, 1 Corinthians chapter 11. For there must be also heresies among you. For there must also be heresies. Heresies, disunion, separation. For there must be also heresies among you. Talking to the church now. Why? Why must there be heresies? Why must there be disunions? Why are there divisions? Paul said, I partly believe it. He said, there must be these heresies, these disagreements, these disunions among you, so that they which are approved may be made manifest among you. They which have the truth, those who have had a message that's tried and will endure, will outlive any fallacy, heresy, or lie. Dear prophet, how nice this brother writes. In Jesus' powerful name, I have to warn you seriously. Well. Bless you, brother. Appreciate it. But you're wrong, sir. Although I do accept warnings because that is necessary. But this warning that you're given, you better take heed to yourself. That you will not survive the coming destruction, prophet, if you fall headlong into the acceptance of errors of previous false teachers. Prophet, please do not involve yourself or your listeners in the incorrect messages of William Branham. Well, I don't intend to do that, brother, and I never have. And I have pointed out the errors in Brother Branham. I have pointed out where he got involved in certain things, and of course, when he did that, he fulfilled his calling and God took him. But Brother Branham was a messenger profound, used of God in no other way as any man in the 1900s. And he did prepare a way and alert you concerning the sign, the message, and the coming of Christ. And towards the end of his life, when he somehow realized he was going to die, he started to preach and tell him there's another one coming. And he was right about that. Now, I want to show you how wrong you are. Brother, what's your name? Latham? Let me show you. Ultimately, he strayed so far away from the truth that he denied the Trinity. No, he did not. He did not deny the Trinity. He just preached the oneness of God. That's all. Now, God is not a triune God. Now, you're going to say, I'm denying the Trinity? No, I'm not. God is not a three-person God or a three-individual God. And that's all Brother Branham was doing, was telling you that you're making gods to yourself. You're adding to the God. There's only one God, one Lord, one faith. And he did not, Brother Branham did not deny the Trinity. Ultimately strayed so far away from the truth that he died the Trinity. To my horror, I keep hearing people on the radio praising him as though he were a saint. He was a mighty man of God, a messenger. He truly accomplished what God set him to do. Now, I've heard you express confidence in what he taught. No, I express confidence in the working that God did in him. I don't deny that. We don't need him at this late hour. That's right. That's why God took him. We do not need men who deny that God is what he is. You lie on the brother, Mr. Latham. Brother Benham did not do that. And God worked with him and confirmed his ministry and his message with the tremendous signs following. Now, Brother Stair, if you preach something or someone in the face of this, you have embraced Antichrist. You watch your charge, sir. You know what you're doing? You're talking to the prophet of God who operates under the spirit and the power of Almighty God. And you call the work that I do the spirit of Antichrist? Or they say he has a devil? You better listen to it. You are in a very precarious position. Please keep to the flawless alignment of Christ's gospel. You have been given the means to preach it. And so please do so and do not lean in any way to the doctrine of these previous falsehoods. Brother Stair, you've come through the fire, it shows. Now please do not desert Jesus, who is the Son of God and greater than angels, in this time before midnight cry. I reject your judgment, sir, and I condemn it. You make a judgment against me. Every voice that rises up against me in judgment, I condemn it. You don't understand what I'm talking about. You don't understand what the prophet's doing. And you are in error. And you need to repent. I guess that's simple enough. Another brother writes, "Dear brother, truly the Spirit of God is in you when you speak to me as a prophet messenger and to all the world. This is the last time warning, brother, for all men and the nations, that the end of this age has come and the day of the Lord is surely at hand. We are truly living in the days of Noah and Sodom and Gomorrah. When we follow Christ's way of life, he warns us not to desire our former lives like Lot's wife, but be willing instead to lose our life. Losing one's life is the only way, Brother Stair, to gain life. Yes, we are like sheep to be slaughtered. The enemy, the devil, is going to go on a killing spree like this world has never seen. I pray God give me the strength and the courage to face this onslaught. Then be given a crown of life. I'm sending you my offering again, and the Lord bless you." This is the Overcome Radio broadcast, and my name is Brother Stair, the voice of the last day prophet of God. You don't need to fret, my friends. In time, and very soon, God is going to confirm or destroy this prophet, one or the other. If I've been deceived, then God deceived me. And that's not much I can do about it. And if that is so, then he said he will destroy me. So you don't have to keep on guessing about whether I am God's man or not. Just hang around long enough. But you keep rejecting me, and you will not have an understanding of the times that God has granted to you. Here is a very troubled letter. "I found your ministry a joy to listen to. I was greatly depressed and in denial or something, and I was taking pills for depression. They gave me seizure effects and symptoms. And then I actually got this station on my little cassette radio player. I've been having financial difficulties, and hindering spirits were bothering me for some time until I heard your broadcast, and things seemed only to get quiet for a moment. Thank God for that. I need that quietness. Keep up the good work. Keep broadcasting. I expect to keep this broadcast on for a long time. I believe with the Word of God and the Spirit that comes from you, I can overcome. God bless you. Just heard your voice on shortwave band, brother. 9385. Good, strong signal. but much static with storm weather in the background. Any more lately, Prophet? I don't sleep well. I don't sleep well at all. With so very short few days and weeks of time left until the very end of our freedoms and everyday rights will come about. It's hard to go on, Prophet. I have off and on already gone through some backsliding. I know and live and heard that just because someone is born again that he's not 100% guaranteed. But I do press on, and I repent. My thoughts are not always pure, but I know I have the stuff that God gave me to get the results. We have become too much of a lazy and spoiled and ruthless and on-headed bunch of stubborn people. I myself have been guilty of those. We must quickly and wisely give it up. Brother Stair, you are foremost the most important extension of God's hand, heart, and mind that I can hear. Please keep speaking and doing the will of the Father. Praise the Lord. I'll do that, my friends. When I was a young preacher or lad, we used to hear so many people talk about the age of accountability. At first, I didn't quite grasp what it was all about, but then they were trying to deal with the fact that when a child is born, when does it become responsible to God for its own sins? And then one day, as I started to minister in the prophetic ministry, the Lord just quickened it to me and revealed it to me. It's the age of 13. The age of 13. Now, I've talked about that, but when they enter into the teens, that's why you see such a drastic change in Christians or children, no matter where they're at, when they turn into the teenagers, as they call them. We also see that change take place in the spiritual realm when Christians go from 12 years to 13 years being in Christ. It is a changing time that takes place. With that in mind, I want to read a letter from a young lady. I haven't written since my 13th birthday because I never knew what to say. Even now, I don't know what to say. Right now, I'm praying for the right words. For the past several months, I've been dealing with the fear of letting go. Every time I fight it myself, it only gets stronger. But as soon as I pray about it, it all seems to fade away, and I just get this peaceful feeling all over. This evening, Brother Stair, I heard you speaking of the door closed, and I was so afraid I was going to be locked out. I had to go outside and sit down, and I cried and I prayed about it. And right there, I asked the Lord to remove all the walls and blockades inside of me, and to please not close me out. And suddenly, I was filled with a happy, peaceful feeling. Afterwards, while doing some chores, I began to sing Amazing Grace. Although I can only remember the first two parts, they had a strange, inexplainable new meaning to them and sounded so sweet. Although I can never carry a tune. Well, Brother Stair, it's time for me to do my chores. Please pray for me as I go through these trials. A young sister. God bless you, sister. What a joy to the heart of God that you seek His face and find your deliverance. Praise the Lord. Praise the Lord. Our dear sister Sandra down in Nelson, New Zealand writes, "Your brother, I'm so grateful. I have the opportunity every day to listen to you and the brothers who are preparing us for the end. I watch the world scene with interest and through different glasses now, as you have taught me to really see in the spiritual what is really happening. I have watched as Tony Blair resigned his office as Prime Minister to move into the international scene in yet another post that will provide him the opportunity to influence the people. That would be something of interest to New Zealand, because New Zealand is part of the British Commonwealth. I have wondered how much influence the new Prime Minister of Britain will actually have. Seems he is only interested in domestic policy. The health system, which he spoke of in his first television interview as PM. You can be assured, though, that Tony Blair has left his country crippled so that others can instigate their plans of corruption, just as the scriptures have told us. Tony Blair apparently is a very ambitious man, and according to an article I read on the BBC News website, the writer believes that they will see him in a very influential and prominent position in the world scene, perhaps even president of the EU. Whatever will happen, he has already played his part, brother, in securing the fullness of events, which will denote the ushering in of the true Messiah and King, which we, the true saints, await with anticipation. Brother Stair, I feel like many of the saints around the world, and perhaps so as I, experience being a part of the true body, a real pressing in, and I know that I must strive to make my calling and election sure, my salvation secure. I've been tested with my health of late, which has resulted in a drain of energy and enthusiasm. I read my word, listen to your broadcast, brother, but I am finding it so hard to get into a quiet and intimate time with the Lord. I'd appreciate your prayers for these reasons. I also hope and pray that through the will of the Lord, you have received my financial gift, which I posted from here. I so wanted to bless you directly. My prayers are with you and the saints in all the communities connected with the Overcomer. Greetings to the saints around the world, and especially to those who walk their journey alone. May the Lord strengthen and encourage you all. Your sister here in New Zealand. Well, we did receive your gift, and your reply is already on its way. I wanted to read your email here at this hour, so I again could strengthen or encourage the saints who are fighting the battle worldwide. New Zealand, Australia, Africa, South America, and surely throughout the United States. The war against the saints is intense, and Satan is seeking with all perseverance to wear out the patience of the saints. It's in our patience, in our patiently enduring, that we are going to stand before the Son of Man in his glorious appearing. Come, Lord Jesus, come.

God, why hast thou cast us off forever? Why doth thine anger smoke against the sheep of thy pasture? Remember thy congregation, which thou hast purchased of old, the rod of thine inheritance, which thou hast redeemed, this Mount Zion, wherein thou hast dwelt. Lift up thy feet unto the perpetual desolations, even all that the enemy hath done wickedly in the sanctuary. Thine enemies roar in the midst of thy congregations. They set up their ensigns for signs. A man was famous according as he had lifted up axes upon the thick trees. But now they break down the carved work thereof at once with axes and hammers. They have cast fire into thy sanctuary. They have defiled by casting down the dwelling place of thy name to the ground. They said in their hearts, let us destroy them together. They have burned up all the synagogues of God in the land. We see not our signs. There is no more any prophet, neither is there among us any that knoweth. How long? O God, how long shall the adversary reproach? Shall the enemy blaspheme thy name forever? Why withdrawest thou thy hand, even thy right hand? Pluck it out of thy bosom. O God is my King of old, working salvation in the midst of the earth. Thou didst divide the sea by thy strength. Thou breakest the heads of the dragons in the waters. Thou breakest the heads of Leviathan in pieces, and gavest him to be meat to the people inhabiting the wilderness. Thou didst cleave the fountain and the flood. Thou driedst up mighty rivers. The day is thine, the night also is thine. Thou hast prepared the light and the sun. Thou hast set all the borders of the earth. Thou hast made summer and winter. Remember this, that the enemy hath reproached, O Lord, and that the foolish people have blasphemed thy name. O, deliver not the soul of thy turtle dove unto the multitude of the wicked. Forget not the congregation of thy poor forever. Have respect unto the covenant. For the dark places of the earth are fully of the habitations of cruelty. O, let not the oppressed return ashamed. Let the poor and needy praise thy name. Arise, O God, plead thine own cause. Remember how the foolish man reproacheth thee daily. Forget not the voice of thine enemies. The tumult of those that rise up against thee increaseth continually.

0: Again the word of the Lord came unto me, saying, Son of man, speak to the children of thy people, and say unto them, When I bring the sword upon a land, if the people of the land take a man of their coasts, and set him for their watchman, if when he seeth the sword come upon the land, he blow the trumpet and warn the people, then whosoever heareth the sound of the trumpet and taketh not warning, if the sword come and take him away, his blood shall be upon his own head. He heard the sound of the trumpet, and took not warning, his blood shall be upon him. But he that taketh warning shall deliver his soul.
1: Blessed be the name of the Lord. This is the Overcomer, and this is the voice of the Last Day Prophet of God. My name is Brother Stair. From a small farm in the state of South Carolina, in the United States of America, broadcasting to all the world, fulfilling the scripture, the kingdom of heaven is at hand. And this gospel of the kingdom shall be preached into all the world as a witness unto every nation. And then shall the end come. This morning I was sitting here looking at the news, and I took note of a special headline that had to do with Israel again and Jerusalem. And up came a story about the Temple Mount. I remember some years ago a brother was preaching here, and he took and began to quote that scripture where Jesus said that there would be a time when every stone would be cast down. There shall not be left one stone upon another, he said, and shall not be cast down. And as the brother was preaching, I reiterated that scripture. There will not be left one stone upon another that shall not be cast down. Now, we know that that scripture was fulfilled primarily in 70 A.D. when the Roman government and General Titus, I think his name was, came, and he besieged the city of Jerusalem because the Jews had started to rebel against the Roman Empire. And that was all a part of their reaping what they sowed, because they used the Romans to crucify Jesus. Now Jesus was going to use, and God was going to use the Romans to crucify the Jews. And in that siege in 70 A.D., they came in there, and it was told that there were so many Jews that were crucified that the soldiers got so weary with, I think it was something like 70,000 Jews, ended up on crosses outside of Jerusalem as they reaped what they sowed. Let his blood be upon us, upon our children. And so it was. It was during that siege that the Roman government tried to spare the temple. And he had almost succeeded, but the Roman soldiers, who were plunderers, knew that the Jews had stored much of their wealth in the Temple Mount, and so they began to dismantle the temple, tore it apart, rock by rock, brick by brick, and cast it down. Jesus' words were coming to pass. There will not be left one stone here upon another that shall not be cast down. Now that came almost 99% fulfilled. For the last 2,000 years or so, the semblance of the Temple Mount has been rebuilt. The temple has not been rebuilt, but the Temple Mount has been walled off, and on the western part, there still stands a retaining wall of the original temple, that has not yet been cast down. I wonder why we cannot see that as we move to the end of this age and the resurrection of Jesus and the church on the third day, that every stone on that western wall in that Temple Mount is again going to be cast down. And that's what got me going today, because there's another move now taking place over there in Jerusalem that is leading me to believe that we're going to witness the destruction of the Temple Mount. I believe that God has made it very clear to all of us who have an understanding of Scripture that anything that He purposes to do in the realm of the Spirit is first done in the realm of the natural. Remember the natural branches? Natural. So what we have today is we have the restoring of the natural branches of Israel to assimilate and remind us that God is restoring the kingdom to Israel, to all of Israel, the true people of God, the remnant, the unseen, the unknown, except known by God. The Temple Mount symbolizes the dwelling place of God. Now we know that Jesus said that Almighty Yahweh does not dwell in buildings or temples made with hands. He doesn't do that. That's not His eternal dwelling place. But He had allowed the events to unfold in and around Jerusalem and the Temple Mount to give us a perspective of the time that we're living in as He is building His house, His temple, and His people. Jordan has been quietly purchasing real estate surrounding the Temple Mount in Jerusalem in the hope of gaining more control over the area. The Vatican has been negotiating with Israel to get possession of their claims to certain land in and around Jerusalem and the Temple Mount. So we see armies are beginning to surround Jerusalem. See, we don't get it in our head that an army doesn't necessarily have to be a military might. It could just be an enemy or an advocate against you who gathers around you. So Jerusalem is now being surrounded by an army of usurpers. The Vatican wants part of Israel. The Muslims want their share of Israel. And the Jews want their part. All three of these Jews or Christians or Muslims all claim that they are the sons of Abraham and that they worship the true and the living God. And yet each one of them has denied Jesus Christ and denied the way to God and that He is the Messiah. And yet they claim this Temple Mount and they're going to do it. As I was looking at the pictures here concerning the Temple Mount, I was really excited because I looked at the pictures and they were so beautiful. There was the place where the Muslims have built their gigantic mosque. The temple, Dome of the Rock is there. Real estate ownership in Jerusalem's old city is widely considered a sensitive matter. Previous Israeli-Palestinian peace proposals tentatively divided parts of the city based on Jewish or Arab residents. Israel and Palestinian officials said Jordan recently placed a bid to purchase Jerusalem's Intercontinental Hotel, which is situated on an important road that leads to an ancient cemetery on the Mount of Olives, adjacent to the Temple Mount. Well. Jordan previously controlled eastern Jerusalem and the Temple Mount from 1948 until Israel liberated the territory in 1967 in the Six-Day War. During the period of Jordanian control, Jews were barred from the Western Wall and Temple Mount, which are Judaism's holiest sites, and hundreds of synagogues were destroyed. Jordan constructed a road to the Intercontinental Hotel that stretched across the Mount of Olives, bulldozing hundreds of Jewish gravestones. Well, ladies and gentlemen, now they're making a claim to buy more land. There are three powers, and they're all basically religious powers, the apostate Roman Catholic system that passed itself off as a rightful claimant to the land of Israel as Christians, the Muslims who are usurping and coming against that, and of course the Jews, who are really the only ones who should have any claim at all to the land of Israel, because it is and was given to the Jews, and the Temple Mount, because it too was given to the Jews, and it will be restored. Now, we're going to see a natural rebuilding of the temple, whether it's an elaborate one, like Solomon's temple was, or Herod's temple, or just a quick prototype. Of course, you know it doesn't take too long today to build these structures with modern construction ability. And then we're going to see a man possessed by Satan, who opposes and exalteth himself above all that is called God, or that is worshipped, above anything that's worshipped, anything that the world worships, he is going to have the preeminence, so that he, as God — now he's not God, he's just going to do what God only can do, as he usurps and tries to raise himself above it — so that he, as God, sitteth in the temple of God, showing himself that he is God. See what I can do? I'll bring peace. I'll bring unity. We'll stop all wars. And the Bible said he will enter in on a platform or a program of peace. And they will cry everywhere, peace, peace, peace. I was reading a story today of our American soldier boys over in Iraq, and how they comforted their own heart. They said, because of independence and freedom, and they said, we're still fighting for independence and freedom over in the land of Iraq. What about the freedom for the Iraqis or the people of that area? They're not free. They're in bondage to the American military, to the world economy, and to the public opinion of world theologians, who oppose it and exalted himself above all that is called God or that is worshipped, so that he, as God, sitteth in the temple of God, showing himself that he is God. Verse number 5, 1 Thessalonians chapter 2, the Apostle Paul, trying to straighten out a theological mess that came into the Christian Thessalonian church, and he cries out in the verse 5, Remember ye not that when I was yet with you, I told you these things? When are we going to get it to our heads, saints, that the scriptures were written, they were given by men of God, they told us, they alarmed us, they informed us, they directed us, so that we would know what to look for? Paul's answering this apostate spirit that came into the midst, that was scattering the flock and saying that Christ had come and the resurrection was past already. And Paul said, no, I told you that this must happen first before that can happen at all. Over at the Temple Mount, the Muslims are erecting what they call a podium right next to the Dome of the Rock. It took craftsmen 4 years to construct. Earlier this month, with the help from the Israeli police, they installed it at the center of the Al-Aqsa Mosque. The theme for the installation ceremony is that the Muslims' Islamic domination is exclusive. All others should be barred. Amazing, huh? This podium solidifies our eternal presence here. Now, anyone that has any conception of Almighty Yahweh and biblical history knows that Jerusalem was a city that was built by the Israelites, by King David, and established as the center of worship for God's people.
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0: 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Opening the vaults on over 100 years of recorded music history. 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This is a journey through music history from someone with a rather ridiculous record collection. Here's your host for Cruising the Decades, Brad Savage.
1: There's so much music to enjoy and to learn all about. Welcome to Cruising the Decades, 100 years of music. And we are going to start way back, over 100 years ago. We start in the teens and then the 20s and then the 1930s and then the 40s. One song per decade. And we're starting with one of the original, very, very popular singers of recorded music. Singer Arthur Fields, popular in the teens and 20s. This song is written by arguably one of the most famous pop songwriters of all time. This is an Irving Berlin tune. At the time, Irving Berlin said it was the best song he had ever written. And it's a little bit scandalous as well. It's called Along Came Ruth. This is Arthur Fields from 1914 on Cruisin' the Decade.

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syncopators going slow. Look at those demonstrators talk of town.

cruising through the decades. We're in the mid-1920s with Clarence Williams' Blue Five. That's a pretty remarkable song in music history. It's called Cakewalking Babies from Home from 1925. Clarence Williams' Blue Five was actually a studio band in the early 20s, and they had quite the biography of players. Holy moly, this was a young Louis Armstrong and a young Coleman Hawkins, Buster Bailey, Bubber Miley, Don Redman, and Sidney Beckett, and they were all in Clarence Williams' Blue Five. So that is remarkable early music in recorded music and jazz popular music history. It's Cruising the Decades. We do one song per decade and 100 years of music. I love the early years. I'm glad you're tuned in early to hear the 20s and 30s and 40s selections. Those are always such interesting songs. Heck, you might even learn something. Let's go into the 1930s now. We're going to fast forward to 1939 with Charlie Burse and his Memphis Mudcats. This is a real fun song, a real fun, playful call and response with Baby, You Win, 1939 on Cruisin' the Decade.

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Come on, honey, hand me your hand. Lay me lips, can you win, I say. Lay me lips, can you win, yeah.

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Over 100 years of music. 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

little curly hair in a high chair. What's your order for today? Little curly hair in a high chair. I'll do anything you say. When you're near the room, see

That's a fun little number that'll tug at your heartstrings for anybody that's ever raised a child. Any of the parents can relate to that one. That was Helen O'Connell, 1941. What a fun song. Little Curly Hair in a High Chair. You know who else sang that song? Fats Waller did a very famous version of that song. Helen O'Connell was called the quintessential big band singer in the 1940s. She was discovered by Jimmy Dorsey's manager in 1939 and very quickly joined the Dorsey Band right alongside Bob Eberle. But yeah, if you're a parent, you can certainly relate to that song. And the days starting and ending with the small child or children in our family's case, we are raising two young boys, age 9 and 6. This is Cruising the Decades, 100 years of music, now heard on 26 different radio stations in North America and Canada and across Europe on shortwave channel 292. I'd like to take a moment here and say a few words about WRMI, Radio Miami International Shortwave. They have studios in Miami and Okeechobee, Florida, and they were badly damaged in the wrath of Hurricane Ian. In fact, all of their frequencies went off the air for a time. They have 14 transmitters and 23 different antenna systems that saw a lot of damage in the aftermath of Hurricane Ian. Slowly but surely, they've been getting their stations back up on the air, including both frequencies where this show is broadcast. Both of the large North American frequencies, 9395 kilohertz and 5950 kilohertz, were the first two to come back for WRMI. So great news. And we are using this platform to share the information to other listeners that most of the frequencies as of this production time are not yet back on the air. The station saw extensive damage and transmission lines down, and some of the guide wires were down. So it's a big cleanup and a muddy field. And I bet there's alligators. I bet there's a lot of alligators because they're out at Okeechobee, Florida, right near Lake Okeechobee. Well, one thing about shortwave listeners, we get by far the most correspondence from our shortwave listeners on this show. So I'd like to say hello to George in Altoona, Pennsylvania, tuned in on 5950. In fact, we've got a request for George coming up later tonight. Also on Radio Miami International, hello to Mark in Charlestown, West Virginia, and Richard in St. Albert, Alberta, Canada. Hello to Chris in Parkersburg, West Virginia, John in Walpole, Massachusetts, and we also have greetings to Jason in Allens, Tennessee, Charles tuning in Detroit, Michigan area, and Ryan in Geneva, New York, upstate New York. So a ton of people catch this show each week on shortwave WRMI. So here's to a swift and easy recovery of all their shortwave transmitters. We're also on WBCQ, The Planet from Monticello, Maine. No hurricane damage there. And of course, Channel 292 in Germany. So thank you for tuning in. It doesn't matter if you're listening on an FM independent community station or an internet station or AM radio or digital HD radio or shortwave. 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That's Brad at thesummit.fm. I come to you from a station called The Summit in Akron, Ohio, USA. Black Keys, Pretenders, Devo, LeBron James, it's all from Akron, Ohio. Music continues into the 1950s. This is a great one here. A true all-time troubadour of the Nashville sound and early country music. We're about to play a song from Eddie Arnold.
a revered country singer for over six decades. He scored 147 songs on the Billboard country charts. He sold more than 85 million records in his career. He has the second most chart appearances, second only to the possum, George Jones. Well, this is Eddie Arnold, 1952. I love the clever wordplay on this song, A Full-Time Job, on Cruisin' the Decade.

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Well, there's kind of a Beatles-esque sound on that song, but it is certainly not the Beatles. It's the Knickerbockers from 1965, a band formed in Bergenfield, New Jersey. And I chose that as our 60s song because it's one of my favorites on the Nuggets box set collection, which just turned 50 years old on October 2nd, 2022. The Nuggets compilation started in 1972 and grew to an ongoing series and then got picked up and reissued on CD by Rhino Records in the 90s. And then there was the Nuggets box set. And then there was the British Nuggets artifacts. And then there was the Children of Nuggets. So it's an ongoing series devoted to 60s garage and psychedelic music. And there was already a revival or a resurgence of interest in that era. The first Nuggets compilation came out in 72, and it was put together by Lenny Kaye, a music writer and record store clerk in New York. He would later become the lead guitarist of the Patti Smith Group. And now Nuggets itself is 50 years old. And if you love classic influential music, you got to dig up a Nuggets compilation. In fact, British music historian John Savage, no relation, wrote in his History of UK Punk Rock, England's Dreaming, that he feels Nuggets was the major influence on punk bands and the development of the punk rock sound in the United States and the United Kingdom. So that was the Knickerbockers. That was Lies on Cruisin' the Decades, 100 Years of Music. Heard on all the greatest independent and local radio stations up and down the dial, including Charlottesville, Virginia, Real Oldies 97.9 The Wren, and on Nashville's independent radio, Lightning 100. Cruisin' the Decades is heard on the gamut in the Washington, D.C. area via WTOP Radio HD3. We're also on in Canada's north on CKLB Radio in Yellowknife and all across the Northwest Territories. And KMSU, the Maverick, broadcasting from Minnesota State University, Mankato. It's Cruisin' the Decades with 100 Years of Music. And now for our 1970s selection, we'll start at the very beginning of the 70s with a landmark act that changed everything. I mean, they really had a lot to say and a new original sound with which to say it. I'm talking about Black Sabbath. Early stomping grounds for the legendary Ozzy Osbourne, Geezer Butler, Bill Ward, and Tony Iommi. This is off the first album from 1970. Here's N.I.B., Black Sabbath, on Cruisin' the Decades.

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This is Cruisin' the Decades, 100 Years of Music.

catchy little pop rock number that is from the UK band The Primitives, Crash, on Cruise in the Decades from 1988, a song that had a mid-90s revival because it was in a very popular film, at least a super popular film in America, Dumb and Dumber, a Farrelly Brothers comedy film starring Jim Carrey and Jeff Daniels. In fact, I was just looking up, that film was made for $17 million. Sounds like a lot of money, but at the box office, it delivered $247 million in revenue. So that film was two thumbs up, a big smash hit, a great soundtrack, The Primitives, Crash, right here on Cruisin' the Decades. We also had Black Sabbath, 1970, off their first album with NIB. I'm Brad Savage in Akron, Ohio, USA. Send us your reception report and your song request for a future episode. Where are you located? 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Email brad@thesummit.fm. I had a few of our Cruise in the Decades regulars ask if we would play a song from Coolio this week after the untimely passing of 90s hip-hop superstar Coolio. He was just 59 years old. And in fact, one of our shortwave listeners, George, in Altoona, Pennsylvania, sent in an e-request for this song. George listens to a Saturday night broadcast on 5950 kilohertz shortwave from Radio Miami International. He sent me a real nice message saying this song was just inescapable in the 90s, an absolute monster hit. Coolio had a number of those throughout the 90s. Artist Leon Ivey Jr., better known as Coolio, was 59 years old. And this is Gangsta's Paradise, 1995, on Cruisin' the Decade.

remembering Coolio with Gangster's Paradise, our 1990s pick this week on Cruise in the Decades. Coolio was 59 years old. That song is actually sampled from a song by Stevie Wonder called Pastime Paradise from his classic 1976 double album, Songs in the Key of Life. I'm Brad Savage on a 100-year musical time travel journey, a full century in song. This is Cruising the Decades, and now we turn the page to the 21st century. In 2003, in the United Kingdom, a trio came out known as the Pipettes. They were put together by super producer Robert Berry, and the idea was that they would revive the classic girl group Phil Spector pop sound, but give it kind of a modern twist. They had a couple of great records that are just so much fun. This is from 2007. It is the Pipettes, and it's called Your Kisses Are Wasted on Me on Cruising the Decades.

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0: got to hold on. 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
1: You're listening to Cruise in the Decades, 100 years of music. That was a big one in 2012, one of the biggest breakthrough albums and bands. That was Alabama Shakes with Hold On, led by Brittany Howard, who has now been doing some solo material. But they were a critical success. They were nominated for 3 Grammy Awards. And then on the second album in 2015, Sound and Color, they actually won 4 Grammy Awards. Really critically heralded band. That was Hold On by Alabama Shakes on Cruising the Decades. And it's 100 years of music. It is a time travel journey from way back then straight up till now, and we're up to the 2020s. This song has been in my head all week, and it has exploded on the online platforms. It is going viral thanks to TikTok and social media, and over 44
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3: What we can of the material that we now do, and some of it is being considered as single material, but we'll leave that up to you to sort out. Anyway, the first one's called Space Oddity.

0: Once more, it's time to sit back, relax, and listen to another episode in the ongoing story of Amos and Andy. Andy is rapidly coming to his senses, realizing that he is not as important as he sometimes thinks he is. As the scene opens now, we find Andy in his office. He has developed an inferiority complex. Lightning has just entered and is sitting across the desk. Here they are.
1: Well, Mr. Andy, I ain't never seed you acting like you acted now.
2: Well, Lightning, I feel all right. A little worried.
1: About money?
2: No, I ain't worried about money so much as I is about myself. Something's wrong with me.
1: A few minutes ago, you told me that you was all through, washed up and all that stuff.
2: Well, I is, Lightning. I is. Well, I is through.
1: What's the matter, Mr. Andy?
2: Well, what can I do? I done everything that I can do to be a great fella. No, Lightning, I know now that I ain't the hero that people think I is.
1: Mr. Hand, I wouldn't get down in the dumps like that.
2: No, I ain't in the dumps, Lightning. I just done come to my senses a little bit.
1: Yeah.
2: And I'll tell you the reason. On account of that talk that you had with me about a week ago, and on account of the talk I had the other day with Amos.
1: Well, Mr. Andy, I'm sorry that I talked to you like I done, but you asked me to tell you what I think, and before I know it, I done said it.
2: Well, that was right, and I wanted you to say it.
1: I didn't mean to hurt your feelings.
2: Oh, no, that's all right. You didn't hurt my feelings. You just give me something to think about, that's all.
1: Yes.
2: Now, I talked to Amos, and he gave me something else to think about it. I found out a lot of things, Lightning, and the way I feel right now, I feel like giving up.
1: I wouldn't feel that way, Mr. Andy.
2: No, I know I've been wrong about a lot of things, Lightning. Ain't no use for me to kid myself no more than I is.
1: Well, Mr. Andy, how come you feel so bad all of a sudden?
2: Well, it ain't all of a sudden, tell you the truth.
1: What you mean?
2: Well, I done most of my worries has been when I've been laying in bed thinking, and I figure that there's something wrong with me, and I gotta do something to get myself back like I ought to be. Now, you said something to me the other day that I ain't forgot.
1: What's that, Mr. Andy?
2: You say that a hero is a man that other people put the medals on. He don't put them on himself.
1: I hope that didn't get you upset, Mr. Andy.
2: No, it didn't get me upset. But it did give me something to think about, Lightning.
1: Yeah.
2: And I can't get that off my mind. I done tried everything. Even Miss Blue, she had some stuff about a charm school that she was going to. I even thought I'd try that, but that didn't work out.

0: I know what you mean, Mr. Andy.
1: This charm school sound like it was going to be all right and learn how to talk high class and all that stuff.
0: Well, Mr. Andy, it ain't exactly what you say or how you act. It's what's inside of you, I think, that counts.
1: Like, are you making me feel worse than ever now, Lightning?
0: Oh, I don't want to do that.
1: Well, I've gone to work in a couple of weeks. Maybe that job will work out. I won't have so much time on my hand.
0: Yeah, because if a man keep busy, he'll stay out of trouble more than he would if he just loafing around.
1: That's what I know.
0: Yeah, because the trouble is, when you have so much time on your hands, you get to thinking what to do.
1: Lightning, the trouble is with me. I gotta change all over. Don't tell none of my friends, though, that I feel this way. I know that I've been wrong.
0: Well, I wouldn't let it throw me, though, Mr. Andy. By the way, I'm going to start driving the taxi cab today for Mr. Amos.
1: Yeah, well, that ought to be good. You ought to make a little money.
0: Well, since he working for that man a chauffeur, he done turned the taxi cab over to me. And he told me to try it out for a week and see how I come out.
1: Yeah. I'm going to change my whole attitude.
0: Mm-hmm.
1: Wait a minute, here come the Kingfish. Don't say nothing to him.
0: No, sir, I gotta get going anyway.
1: Come in, Kingfish.
2: Well, hello there, Brother Andy. How is you? Hello, Lightning.
1: Sit down.
0: Hello, Brother Kingfish. Take this seat, because I'm gonna get going.
2: All right, Lightning.
1: Drop in again when you buy here, Lightning.
0: All right, sir. So long.
1: So long.
2: Goodbye, Lightning. Brother Andy, I'm going to work.
1: Oh, you is, huh? Well, that's good.
2: I'm just working on Saturdays.
1: Oh, half a day?
2: No, I work all day Saturday till about 10 o'clock Saturday night. I work in a clothing store over here.
1: Oh, you is, huh?
2: The greatest second-hand clothing store in Harlem. Guaranteed that every suit in there is second-hand. None of this third- and fourth-hand stuff.
1: Yeah, that's good.
2: What I do when I work there on Saturday, and then during the week, if I take anybody over there, well, I get credit, too, you see. We call it clothes with a personality. And I'll explain that to you.
1: Yeah?
2: First of all, we don't take anybody's secondhand clothes, only celebrities.
1: Only what?
2: In other words, we send out agents to the West Coast, and they go to Hollywood, and they buy suits from Clark Gable, Cary Grant, Bob Taylor, and all the moving picture actors, and send them back to us at the store, and we sell them.
1: Yeah, that's good.
2: Some of the suits almost new. Maybe a moving picture actor would get a suit and put it on and start out the house and say to himself, I'm tired of looking at this suit. So we get that suit and we sell it to our customers.
1: Yeah.
2: We might even get a suit of clothes that a moving picture actor buys and he hangs it up in the closet behind some other suits and he forgot that he had it and he ain't never had it on. He gets tired of it hanging there, so he sells it. And we get them suits, too.
1: Yeah.
2: So the thing to do is for me to take you over there and let you see for yourself some of these suits that these moving picture stars been wearing clothes with a personality. You see, they leave personality right in the clothes.
1: Well, that ought to help me, because I need some of that personality stuff.
2: You act like you're a little low today, Brother Andy.
1: I is kind of low. I just feel like I got an inferior in the complex.
2: That's too bad, Andy.
1: Well, I'll work out of it some way, I guess.
2: I got to get over here and see a customer about a suit. How about meeting you later in the day and taking you over there and showing you something?
1: All right, I'll go down there with you.
0: drop back here in about an hour, because I'm going to make some changes in myself.
2: He is, huh?
0: I got a new rule that I'm going to put in effect now. And I'm going to be what I is. I'm going to be myself. I'm going to stop putting on a dog and stop playing make-believe that I'm something that I ain't. From now on, they're going to call me just plain Andy.
2: Well, you know, look at there. There's Amos driving up in his big car there. He got himself a pretty good job chauffeuring that thing around.
0: Yeah, that's a long automobile, ain't it?
2: Well, I got to get going, Andy. I'll drop in about an hour. So long, Andy. Come in, Amos. I'm just leaving.
3: Hello there, Kingfish. I just dropped in to say hello to Andy.
2: Good-looking car you got there.
3: Yeah, that's a lot of automobile. See you later.
0: Come in, son.
3: Hi, Andy.
0: Boy, that is a big automobile out there now, ain't it? Do me a favor, will you?
3: What's that?
0: Sadie Blake's at home, and I think she and her mama's sitting in the front porch. Let me get in the back seat and drive me over there. I want them to see me get out of that thing. When they see me get out of that, they'll know that I have somebody, won't they?
3: I can't take you out riding in that man's automobile, Andy. That don't belong to me. That belongs to that man. I'm working for.

Well, what happened to Andy's humility? All of a sudden, the man who is beaten down doesn't think he's anything. What happened to that? He wants to show Sadie Blake that he really is something. Besides that, he's putting Amos's job with the limousine in danger. He might lose his job. Oh, boy. We have to say that Andy will be Andy, no matter what. This is Ed Bolton inviting you to tune in once again tomorrow for another episode in the ongoing story of...

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1: 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That's WNNDLP on the banks of the Rappahannock River in Whitestone, Virginia. Welcome. We also welcome our friends in Madison, Wisconsin at WWMVLP 95.5 FM. Many voices, one community radio. Back on the air in the Mad City. Yours truly used to work there in the early 2000s. And then there was a format change and we were all let go. Goodbye, Madison. Well, now, years later, I'm back to rock the airwaves of the Mad City, and I have to brush up on my pronunciation of the word isthmus. Right? Is that right, Siri?
2: Isthmus.
1: Wait, one more time.
2: Isthmus.
1: Isthmus. There we go. Look it up. It is a special body of land that occurs in Madison, the capital city of Wisconsin. Let's get into Cruising the Decades. We'll begin over 100 years ago with a song by Ada Jones and Billy Murray, a duet of two of the most popular singers of that time frame. And there's a fascination with the telephone. The early telephone makes an appearance again in this song. This is Ada Jones and Billy Murray, All Alone, 1911, on Cruising the Decades.
3: Hello, Central, give me 603. Oh, please don't keep me waiting here. I want to talk with Georgie, dear. Hello, Georgie. This you, George?
4: Yes, this is me.
3: Gee, I'm glad I've got you, dear. This is your Murray.

0: you're all alone.
1: Why, there's nobody here but me.
0: Well, is the parlor nice and cozy?
1: Oh, everything here is rosy.
0: We'll have lots of...
1: Oh, hurry up and get here, honey.
0: Shall I take a taxi?
1: Oh, you extravagant boy, take a car. It's not far, and my time is all my own. Hurry up, there's something missing.
0: We'll have lots of kissing.
1: Pa and Ma have left me all alone.
0: Keep out, Temple. I'll talk to 603. Hello, Marie. Hello, Marie.
1: Oh, I can't come out tonight.
0: Well, don't you want to see a show or dinner?
1: Oh, goodness gracious, no.
0: Can't I coax thee?
1: Oh, it provokes me. Nothing you can say.
0: Why can't you come out tonight?
1: Home, I'm going to stay.
0: Well, what do you want?
1: I want you to come right up here.
0: Will you show me how you love me, dear?
1: Oh, why, of course, because I'm all alone. Yes, dear, I'm all alone. Oh, no, this is her night out. Fire? No, the fire isn't out. Oh, the parlor's nice and cozy. In fact, everything here is rosy. We'll have lots of... Oh, you're kidding, and get here, honey. Airship? No, take a car.

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Over 100 years of music. This is the global edition of Cruisin' the Decades, broadcast worldwide on AM, FM, and shortwave.

so much fun discovering classic recordings like this. 100 years of music in 1 hour on Cruise in the Decades. That was Ted Weems and his orchestra. That's from 1926. That is called My Cuties Do at 222 Today. I really enjoy the lyrics and the wordplay and just the mental picture that that song sets. It was a different era. It was a different time. And there was no social media. Probably a good thing. Ted Weems was one of America's most popular band leaders, starting in the 20s and active well into the 1950s. Now, by the late 30s and early 40s, he gave a young, unknown singer his first big shot, his first big widespread exposure. That singer was a young Perry Como. I'm your host, Brad Savage, for 100 years of music and fun facts about the music. This is Cruise of the Decades. If you're new to the show, we start over 100 years ago. We pick any one song per decade, and we try and mix it up real good stylistically. You know, it might be a blues song, or it might be a jazz song. It might be early R&B. It might be roots and rock and roll and rockabilly. That's what makes the show exciting. A lot of times, I try to find songs where you might say, oh my gosh, I know this song, but I didn't even know that I know this song. That's the case with this next one by Connie Boswell from 1934. She was in the Boswell Sisters early singing group, and this is the earliest recording of this very popular standard. In 1961, the Marcells did this song. That's probably the best known, more contemporary version, written by the duo Richard Rodgers and Lorenz Hart in 1934. Connie Boswell on Cruisin' the Decades.

That's Connie Boswell, a Rodgers and Hart song, 1934, Blue Moon, Cruising the Decades, 100 years of music in 1 hour. I'm Brad Savage. Gather round the radio. You gotta hear this. Up next, from 1943, this is Xavier Cugat and his orchestra, Brazil, on Cruising the Decades.

After amassing an absurd record library that takes up his entire basement, host Brad Savage decided to share over 100 years of music with the world from superpowered shortwave broadcasters via internet streaming and on the top independent community and music radio stations across North America and the world. This is Cruisin' the Decades, 100 Years of Music.

Oh, yeah, that's Billy Williams on Cruise in the Decades from 1957. Billy Williams, as a singer, he would always work in an oh, yeah, to the end of his songs, apparently. Now, that's his best-known song, I'm Gonna Sit Right Down and Write Myself a Letter, 1957. That one dates back to 1935 by lyricist Joe Young, and that was originally popularized by Fats Waller. Cruise in the Decades with 100 years of music, so much music to explore and enjoy. I'm Brad Savage. We produce this show at the Summit FM in Akron, Ohio, USA, an independent all-music public radio station. On the Summit, we run an alt-rock, modern rock, progressive music format, a so-called music discovery format. And we had so much success with Cruise in the Decades that we started producing this special global version. And this global version, we blasted out on shortwave radio, including WBCQ The Planet in Maine and WRMI Radio Miami International out of South Florida, and on the three frequencies of Channel 292 shortwave in Germany. Channel 292 broadcasts from Rohrbach, Germany, in the Bavaria region, an area well known for beer and shortwave radio broadcasting. We'd like to say hello to some of our shortwave listeners in Europe, including Michele in Civitanova, Italy, who checks in after catching a broadcast last week on 6070 kilohertz. Thank you, Michele, for checking in. We also have Felix in Cheshire in the northwest of England, listening on 9670 from Channel 292 shortwave radio. And Ciro is in Palermo, Italy, also on 9670 kilohertz. Channel 292 is fascinating. We get listener reports from India and even Japan on occasion. It's a pretty fascinating operation. Channel292.de. If you want to learn more, shortwave is going strong in the 2020s. I mean, you might think shortwave radio dates back 100 years, and that's true, but there are still global shortwave radio enthusiasts. We celebrate that. 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Send us your reception report. Where are you located? 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Send it in, brad@thesummit.fm. Well, the 1960s were such a great time for music. Country music in the early and mid-60s is outstanding. There's so much classic pop and top 40 hits being made, the Brill-building sound, and then you've got the counterculture and the start of album rock by the mid to late 1960s. And don't forget the British invasion, the Beatles, the Stones, the Who, the Kinks. Well, let's put pause on all of that for a moment. The 1960s were also one of the best times for blues music. We're going to go to a 1964 recording from the legendary John Lee Hooker. This is from his classic album, And Seven Nights, recorded in London. The backing band is called the Groundhogs. This is John Lee Hooker defining the blues music sound of the mid-60s. Bad Luck and Trouble on Cruisin' the Decades.

0: And the policeman broke down the door. I wonder how much more can one man stand?
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2: The most famous of all the voodoo queens that ever existed is Marie Laveau down in Louisiana. A lot of weird, ungodly tales about Marie. She's supposed to have a lot of magic potions.

ugly for a rich man like me. Then Marie started mumbling, her fangs started gnashing, her body started trembling, and her eyes started flashing, and she went, yeah.

What a song that is. That's Bobby Bear from 1974. It's Cruising the Decades, 100 years of music in 1 hour. I'm Brad Savage, coming to you from Akron, Ohio, USA. Brad at thesummit.fm. Now, here's some fascinating history on Marie Laveau. She was a real person. Marie Laveau was a Louisiana Creole practitioner of voodoo and a herbalist and midwife from New Orleans. She lived from 1801 to 1881. That song was written by famous author Shel Silverstein, Where the Sidewalk Ends, A Light in the Attic. He also wrote the song Boy Named Sue for Johnny Cash. Well, that one is the Bobby Bear version. There was also a pop hit version 2 years prior by Dr. Hook and the Medicine Show. I love that song. I particularly enjoy the Bobby Bear version. So it's Cruising the Decades. That was our 1970s hot pick this time around. We're going to move into the 1980s now, and let's talk about The Cure. Rock and Roll Hall of Fame inductees, The Cure, were unlike anything else coming out of the late 70s into the 80s and 90s, and they are still touring and recently did some shows in Europe. They're working on new material. Well, in 1980, a Cure side project came along, a single by Cult Hero. This was around the time that The Cure was doing their album 17 Seconds. And this was actually re-released in 2005 on a deluxe version of the 17 Seconds album by The Cure. But technically, this is Cult Hero. Different vocalist Robert Smith plays guitar on this song. And this is vocalist Frank Bell. Cult Hero with I'm a Cult Hero from 1980 on Cruisin' the Decades.

0: That's a Cure side project from 1980, Cult Hero with I'm a Cult Hero. You're listening to Cruise in the Decades, 100 years of music. I'm Brad Savage in Akron, Ohio, USA at the Summit FM. 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So we're now later in the day, probably with a whole new audience on 89.1 KCLC. Thank you for the time slot adjustment. 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

Shockwave, that is Click, Click, Boom. That track was released back in 2001 on their second album, Every 6 Seconds, as the lead single, and the song reappeared on their next studio effort, Back Into Your System. And if I recall, that particular song was used as an interval song in between bands at Oxfest 2010 in Maine at the Wiscasset Raceway at Oxfest 2010, which was a really good show, by the way. Shine Down was the headliner that year. Good evening or good day to you wherever you're listening from. Thank you so much for joining me today. This is a show I put together called Rockwave. It's featured on shortwave radio, on AM and FM radio in Aroostook County, Maine. And why have I chosen to do a show like this? Well, a couple of reasons. And the first reason is it seems like everywhere you go these days, another rock station is being shut down or it's changing formats or it's selling out to a major corporation. It's just not fair. And if you're listening on FM radio, perhaps you think there's just not enough mainstream rock in the area. Well, that's why I'm here, to bring you the mainstream rock. And there's just a long list of music that I'd like to play for you. So let's continue that right now. Let's head back to the 90s from Get a Grip. Here's Aerosmith. This is Living on the Edge. The summer-

That is Wholehearted by the band Extreme. And that song was released as the fourth and final single and closing track from their successful album Pornograffiti in 1991. And it reached number 4 on the Billboard Top 100. It also charted at number 12 in the UK singles charts. Well, way to go, Extreme. And if you like the band Extreme, they're also well known for their song More Than Words. And if you've listened to the radio over the past couple of decades, you've more than likely heard that song. You've tuned in to the radio show Rockwave, and what we're doing here is we're keeping rock and roll radio alive. We're trying to, anyway. And if you're a social media type of person, why not go on over to our Facebook page and give us a like on our Rockwave Facebook page. Rockwave on Facebook, and you can request a song there as well. All right, here's some simple Rockwave trivia for you. What state in the U.S. was the band Shinedown from? Was it A, Florida, B, Maryland, or C, California? The answer is coming up from Rockwave. Here they are now with the song Unity. I found a

0: phone.
1: Well, if you said that is not David Essex, but I have no idea who that is. You were close, but no cigar, but you were right about the song. That was the song Rock On, originally done by David Essex, remade by Def Leppard. And that can be found on their album, Yeah, which is track 2 on that particular album. And if you ever buy the CD of Def Leppard's Yeah, you'll notice that it looks like a record, but it's very colorful. I will say this, I do like what Def Leppard added to the end of that song with their guitar riffs. I played Ozzy Osbourne in that set from Osmosis, and I Just Want You, and Shinedown in that set as well with Unity. Now, earlier I asked the question about Shinedown, what state did Shinedown originate from? Was it A, Florida, B, Maryland, or C, California? The answer is A. Shinedown actually originated from the state of Florida. And now you know. All right, well, if you can think back to the year 2008, and if you listen to the radio, you might have heard a song called You Somebody by the band Kings of Leon. Well, that song went into hot rotation, but another song got released off that album called Sex on Fire. Here's Kings of Leon right now. This is Sex on Fire on Rockwave.

disappears. Mankind lived just like the animals. Then something happened which unleashed the power of our imagination. We learned to talk.

Well, there's a trip back to 1997 for you. That is the band Live, and their hit Lucchini's Juice. And it was not released as a single in the U.S., but it did reach number 35 on the Billboard Hot 100 Airplay chart, number 1 on the Billboard Modern Rock Tracks chart, and number 2 on the Mainstream Rock Tracks chart. All right, enough about charts. Let's talk about the music that we played before that. Pink Floyd in that set from The Division Bell. I played Keep Talking, and towards the beginning of that song, if you listen real carefully, you'll hear the robotic voice of Stephen Hawking talking about how humans learn to talk early on. May God rest his soul, and Stephen Hawking was definitely known as an amazing scientist. Kings of Leon in that set as well with Sex on Fire. Well, I certainly do hope that you are coping during the COVID-19 virus quarantine. I know a lot of us want things to go back to normal, and you know, I have to say this, I certainly do miss people, and I miss going to social gatherings. Well, here's a song that kind of sort of goes along with the times of now and what we're dealing with. Here's Nickelback and If Everyone Cared. From underneath.

Those are the Goo Goo Dolls on Rock Wave and Long Way Down. That's from their album A Boy Named Goo. And if you're familiar with that album, you might recognize the song they did on it called Name, which was a very mellow song, but it was very, very popular back in the 90s. A few other releases came from that album as well, including that one, Long Way Down. And Johnny Resnick is the lead singer of the band The Goo Goo Dolls. And one of my Facebook friends actually got a chance to meet Johnny Resnick in person. Hey, Lizzie, can you hook me up with some backstage passes? All right, we've come to the end of Rockwave. Thank you so much for listening this weekend or this evening, wherever you are. Please give us a like on our Facebook page, Rockwave on Facebook. Make a request there if you'd like as well. This has been Rockwave. Rockwave was an idea that I came up with after the legendary rock station WAAF was sold to a nonprofit company. Have yourself a great weekend. Like the D's said, you certainly do deserve it. We'll close it out with Cinderella. Don't know what you got till it's gone. I can't.

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2: Are you behaving tonight? Tonight is behave night. We must behave, yeah.

you very much, Dornberger. Welcome one and all to Behave Your Night, that famous funny old record show, playing the music from the first half of the 20th century. It's what we like to call classic pop and jazz. We've got a lot of classics here. We've got some funny stuff here by Van and Schenk. We'll hear from a fabulous German act, Peter Egelhoff. We'll even hear from Ben Burney's Hotel Roosevelt Orchestra. Why don't we start things off with a song from the 1920s, splendidly updated for the 1930s, by Bob Crosby's Bobcats. It's called Hindustan on Behavior Night.

0: starting things off on Behavior Night, that's Sweet Liza, L-I-Z-A, by the Kentucky Grasshoppers on a banner record from April 4th of 1929. Yes, and the Kentucky Grasshoppers are an Irving Mills organization, Jimmy McPartland on cornet, and possibly somebody named Tommy Thunin on trumpet, Jack Teagarden on trombone, Jimmy Dorsey on the clarinet, Gil Roden on the alto, Larry Binion on the tenor, Vic Brightus on piano, Dick Morgan on banjo, Harry Goodman, Benny's brother, on the tuba, and Ray Baduke on drums. Before that, Hindustan. It's Bob Crosby's Bobcats, recorded on John L.'s birthdate, February 6th in 1939. That one also has Ray Baduke on drums, but it also has Billy Butterfield on trumpet, Warren Smith on trombone, Irving Fazola on clarinet, Eddie Miller on tenor, Bob Zirke on the piano, Nappy Lamar on guitar, Bob Haggart on string bass, and Ray Baduke on drums. And of course, in Bob Crosby's Bobcats, you had four, count them, four New Orleanians there. Irving Fazola, actually Irving Prestopnik was his real name, Eddie Miller on tenor sax, Nappy Lamar, and Ray Baduke, all born in New Orleans and playing with Bob Crosby's little splinter group there, Bob Crosby's Bobcats. What a wonderful way to start Behavior Night. Sir Jack Scratchy here on this side of the microphone and John L. on the other side. Hello, everybody. Let's hear another one here. Let's hear The Rhythm King by Ben Burney and his Hotel Roosevelt Orchestra.
1: Listen to the rhythm king. Listen to him play that thing. Oh, la la la la la, he's some sensation. Listen to the saxophone playing on a minor tone. Oh, wah wah da dee wah wah, sweet syncopation. He makes you rock like a chair. He's off the air. He's just like wine. Quiver and shake, he takes a break. Wrinkles up your spine. Pretty music so intense. All your feelings is a sense. Oh, learn, learn, learn. Let's do the rhythm, kid. Go put your best clothes on. And we were out and gone. Got to show you that uptown cabaret. But da-da-da-da-da. They got a band that has a master of blues and jazz. Got to be there when they start to play.

swinging little number there from Berlin from 1937. Peter Egelhoff, Igelehoff. He's a pianist, he's singing, and that's called Lieder einmal so viel als so wenig geküsst. Something to the effect of Dear Kissed Once Too Much as Too Few. A composition by Peter Egelhoff, most of them were. One of the swingingest swing musicians in the Germany at that time. Of course, you know who in the you know what party caught up with him eventually, and he eventually stopped playing swing music, went on to be a concert pianist. Yes, Peter Egelhoff. And before that, of course, Ben Burney and his Hotel Roosevelt Orchestra with the Speed Boys. Ben Burney, of course, on September 25th of 1928, and in the band at this time. Well, you got Donald Bryan and Phil Hart on trumpets, Paul Wigan on trombone, Len Cavish, Dick Stabile, and Jack Pettis saw the reed section, Nick Gerlach on violin, of course, Al Goering on piano, Clay Bryson on banjo, Merrill Klein on tuba. We have Dylan Ober on the drums. Yes, this is Behavior Night, that famous, funny old record show. We're spinning a bunch of good ones, interesting ones, like that Electrola record from Germany that we just played. Why don't we hear the Farewell Blues? The Farewell Blues by the Virginians, Paul Whiteman's splinter group, led by Ross Gorman. Yes, check it out.

That's Dr. Harry Shilkret. Yes, Harry Shilkret, M.D., playing that wah-wah trumpet there. Jack Shilkret's orchestra, Nat Shilkret's brother, both of them are Shilkret's brothers. November 6th of 1924 at the Victor, no one knows what it's all about. And before that, the Virginians doing their best to try to sound like the New Orleans Rhythm Kings, Ross Gorman there trying to imitate Leon Rapolo, but not doing very well in it, unless you wanted to be a clown. Farewell Blues, yes, from February 20th of 1923. This is Behavior Night at Famous Funny Old Record Show. We're playing a lot of interesting old records. There's still some stuff that we picked up at the Mechanical Music Extravaganza, and, well, it's good stuff to listen to, snappy stuff. Get your dancing shoes out, and you'll really, really dig it. We're going to have some more good stuff coming up in just a little bit, but first we got to have a little message. 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

0: nice vaudeville thing. Are we auditioning that for our next vaudeville program, John L? Well, I suppose we needed it in this show to fill out the time. Yes. It's a wonderful one, though. A little bit worn, but it's worn for good reason. Gus Van and Joe Schenk, or Schenk, however you wish to pronounce it, they were big headliners on vaudeville. And the song, of course, is very famous. It's an Irving Berlin composition. After you've got what you want, you don't want it. Yes, that's from April 19th of 1920. And Van and Schenk were household names in the vaudeville circuit around this time, played quite a bit. And if you want to hear it modern, well, pick up Volume 1 of the soundtrack of Boardwalk Empire. You can hear Kathy Breyer sing it with Vince Giordano's Nighthawks. Yes. Before that, Nat Shilkret and the Victor Orchestra, the full Nat Shilkret Orchestra with a wonderful and rousing performance. Lewis James taking the vocal on Thinking of You from the 5 O'Clock Girl. Calamar and Ruby wrote that. September 29th of 1927. Yes. Behavioral Night, that famous funny old record show, playing some good stuff, some snappy stuff, and a little bit of vaudeville, too. Tried to mix it up, didn't we? Yeah, we did, and I think we got a pretty good mix of stuff. Yes. Why don't we hear another vaudeville one? In fact, it's Van and Schenk again. A nice little one here, probably one of their arrangements. It's called You Tell 'Em, right here on Behavioral Night.
1: Talk about your wonderful sweetie. You should see that baby of mine. Is she the kind you read about in books? Has she the look? Nowadays a fellow is lucky if he gets one all to himself. That's why you say you'll always bless her day. She came your way. Is she the girl you love with all your heart?
2: You tell him, big, I got a date.
1: And would you sigh and cry if you should part?
2: You tell him, fence, I got the gate.
1: Is she the only girl you trust?
2: You tell him, pie, you got the crust.
1: Is she the neatest? Is she the sweetest?
2: You tell him, pompadour, I must.

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Every time you call at her home, they're up a tree. Because you know that she is all for me. They all send her flowers and candy and want to take her out to the show. She never goes, because she'd rather be alone with me. And do I give her furs and diamond rings? You tell them, Cliff, I'm just a bluff. And do I give her lots of other things? You tell them, Pepper, you're hot stuff. Is she the apple of my eye? You tell them, well, I'm running dry. And is she pretty? And is she witty?

And that Children and the Victor Orchestra there, Franklin Bauer taking the vocal, a song about the thrills of being in love, up in the clouds. Yes, October 7th of 1927, we might have heard from Tommy Dorsey on that one. Tommy Dorsey was frequently engaged by Nat Shilkret. Definitely heard Andy Sinella and Del Stakers in the trumpet section, but large Nat Shilkret group there at Victor. Before that, Van and Skank once again with a nice little vaudeville number. You could see the two of them on stage with their straw boaters doing the patter back and forth. You tell them. Yes, Van and Skank, June 24th of 1920, over at Columbia Records. Charles Prince is no doubt leading the orchestra, and I believe there's an English horn in that. Yeah, it sounds like it. Yes, a nice little record there. This is Behavior Night, that famous funny old record show. Sir Jack Scratchy here along with John L. Is there anyone we need to say hello to? No? Oh, that's a shame. But we do want to encourage all of you to like us on Facebook, and there's something new. John L. is a part of the Buck and a Quarter Quartet, and you can like them on Facebook. John L. plays violin, and you've got John Bianchi on banjo, and Carl Luckert on guitar, and Ben Mueller on ukulele, and Angus Loughton on the baritone ukulele. Check it out, the Buck and a Quarter Quartet. Like them on Facebook. Why don't we hear another one by George Olson?

0: I bet Eddie King was there bashing that cymbal at the very end in that one. Of course, those are the Virginians. Applesauce is the title of it. Almost a tango, but it says Foxtrot on the label. February 26th of 1923. And before that, Nancy. That's a Neil Morette composition. George Olson and his music. Louis James taking the vocal. And November 11th of 1924, over at the Victor. Of course, Neil Morette was actually Charles N. Daniels, and he had a few other pseudonyms as well. Wrote a lot of tunes from the 1920s and into the 1930s, and had his little establishment for publishing them called Villa Morette. Yes. Well, let's get on with some more good stuff, but first, of course, we got some business to transact here at Behavior Night with the commercials. Keep us on the air, along with your contributions. Yes. Thank you, Radio Angela listeners, for your appreciation. 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However, the weeks you miss can be heard every Friday afternoon on WBCQ's regular 7490 shortwave signal. 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

0: do-do-do-do.
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0: Oh, what a funny melody.
2: It goes like

0: the doggone thing. Yes, everybody start to sing. And Coolidge said,
1: Coolidge, our president of few words, and he's made light of in that tune there. It goes like this. Ben Burney's Hotel Roosevelt Orchestra, Ben Burney and the Speed Boys doing that scat chorus there in the middle, along with Ben Burney sort of narrating things like he always does. There's a nice little snappy number there, a snappy solo by Jack Pettis on the C Melody saxophone, September 25th of 1928, was that was recorded. And before that, a recording in Berlin in 1937. It's Peter Igelhoff and a quartet. It's on Kap der Guten Hoffnung, or on the Cape of Good Hope. G. Henschel is on the clavier. F. Tone is on the clarinette. W. Luchowski is on the Schlagzeug. And R. Wegener is on the bass. Yes, that's who's playing there with Peter Igelhoff. Probably one of the swinginest Germans from this vintage. Another fellow was a clarinetist who plays a lot like Benny Goodman and Artie Shaw, named Benny DeWeiler. And we played him on the Deutsches Behavior Night that we did a while ago. Why don't we do another one of those, John L.? We just got to get more records. This particular record is an Electrola, which is actually a German Victor mark. It was called Electrola around this vintage. Behavior Night, that famous funny old record show. Well, why don't we hear another one here by Sam Lennon, and you Marion's Attic fans will recognize this right away.

The Mournful Blues there, by Bob Crosby's Bobcats from February 6th of 1936. And before that, The Dance of the Paper Dolls. Yes, that was used by Marion at Marion's Attic for a commercial. What was the product, the sponsor? Victrola Repair Service. 1-800-431-4188. 421, wasn't it? I think so. They're still there. They still fix Victrolas. They just didn't want to pay for the commercial. But nonetheless, Dance of the Paper Dolls. And guess what, Scratchy? Oh, I know. Ladies and gentlemen, we've pretty much cornered the market on versions of Dance of the Paper Dolls. This particular one on Banner Records was recorded March 25th of 1929. And there's a version on Brunswick that we have by the Anglo-Persians. And there's a version on Grey Gull. And we have that one. And besides those three, the only other one that exists is the one that Marion has, which is on an Edison Diamond disc by B.A. Rolfe's Lucky Strike Orchestra. And that's it. Victor and Columbia ignored this tune. It's understandable why. It's kind of a dumb little tune, but nonetheless, they didn't do anything with it at all. It was pretty much on the dime store labels. And the interesting thing about this particular one, the Banner, is the flip side is the Kentucky Grasshoppers by Sweet Liza. But it's not that way on all of the pairings, is it? No, it's not. So that means we've got another version to look for with a different coupling. Yeah.

0: Well, Dance of the Paper Dolls is basically just another novelty number, a piano novelty number, probably. And there were hundreds of those made in the 1920s, so no doubt, sooner or later, we'll come up with some other stuff to play in addition to it. But we had a lot of fun with it, as well as some of these great records that we played, Eagle Hoff and Van and Skank. And, of course, you can't go wrong with any of the Nat Schildkrit records, and we played a couple of really, really good ones there. Yes, Up in the Clouds and the other one there, Thinking of You, which I keep thinking is titled Why. Well, that is the first word in the lyric. Well, we have to wonder why, and we've got to leave, because good things are coming up next on the radio that I'm sure you're not going to want to miss. Make sure you're all tuned in, or you don't have Webster's Dictionary clogging up your internet connectivity. Behavior Light is a production of Sugar River Foundation Incorporated. Executive producer is you, Jay Landry, yes. And, of course, we've got another program in the works ready for next week. Remember to tune it in. And remember to behave, because tonight is Behave Your Night. So Scratchy, signing off.
1: Yes, sir.
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I say you look so fine that I really want to make you mine. 4, 5, 6, come on and get your kicks. Now you don't need to money.

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Now you don't need

and the boys of Jets. And are you going to be my girl to kick off your weekends? Good morning to you, or good evening to you, wherever you're listening, whenever you're listening. And we do thank you very much for listening. My name is Jason Hill, and this is a show I've put together called Rock Wave to help keep modern rock and mainstream rock radio alive. Why? Because, well, it just seems like everywhere you go these days, rock stations are dying. You know what I'm talking about. The good ones. You remember when WBCN went off the air? You remember when K-Rock went top 40? Ah, I miss the days of rock. So Rockwave is on the air to sort of commemorate those stations and keep the rock alive. Well, without further ado, we'll get right into it. Here are the Bad Wolves and a remake of Zombie by the Cranberries on Rockwave.

going back to 1990 on that one. AC/DC and Money Talks. That's from their album, The Razor's Edge. Jade Bird on before that, and I Get No Joy. She's a young artist, and by the way, she's a big fan of Alanis Morissette. Yeah, that's right. It's always kind of cool to see the younger generation getting into the music of Generation X. I think that's really cool. It's good for you, Jade Bird, and keep up the good work. The Bad Wolves in that set as well, and Zombie. Of course, that was originally done by the Cranberries. And sadly, the lead singer of the Cranberries passed away on January 15th of 2018. Her name was Dolores O'Riordan. May she rest in peace, but the music of the Cranberries definitely carries on. They were one of my favorite 90s bands. All right, well, speaking of one of my favorite bands, here's Def Leppard. This is called Rocket. And see if you can figure out what this lyric at the very beginning of the song is.

from Anaheim, California. They formed back in 1995. That is Buck Cherry and Lit Up. And that song got released right around my college days, so it was a fun song to rock out to in our dorm rooms, that's for sure. The Congos on before that and Pay for the Weekend. I think I know what they're talking about. I really do. And Def Leppard in that set as well, and Rocket. Well, earlier in the show, I asked if you knew what the front lyric of the song Rocket by Def Leppard was. And if you've always wondered what they're saying, well, I'll tell you right now. It's actually a lyric of another song that is played backwards. Well, if you're familiar with the Hysteria album by Def Leppard, you'll know that there's a song on there called Gods of War. So if you flip that front lyric around at the beginning of the song Rocket, it actually says, "We're fighting with the gods of war." And now you know. Well, now I'm totally in the mood for some 80s rock, so here's GNR and Mr. Brownstone on Rockwave.

0: They're from Ajax, Ontario, Canada. That is Sum 41 and their song In Too Deep. And here's something I didn't know about Sum 41. Their original name was Casper.
1: Yeah.
0: Casper. As in, like, you know, the friendly ghost. But nope, they changed their name to Sum 41. So if you want to name your band Casper, there you go. Skid Row on before Sum 41 and 18 in Life, a song about a guy named Ricky. And Guns N' Roses in that set as well. From one of the best rock albums of all time, Appetite for Destruction, I played Mr. Brownstone. But we'll take a moment here to say, please give us a like on our Facebook page, Rockwave on Facebook. You can send us a request there if you'd like as well. If you happen to be listening on shortwave this weekend, please let us know where you're listening from and how the signal's coming in. We'd love to hear from you. Rockwave on Facebook. All right, back to the music. I'm going to push play now. Here's Aerosmith.

that is Firehouse, and they formed originally in Richmond, Virginia, before moving to Charlotte, North Carolina, and they were signed to Epic Records back in 1989. That's their song, Don't Treat Me Bad. Definitely brings me back to middle school on that one. Default on before that and Wasting My Time. And we played Aerosmith in that set as well. Of course, Steven Tyler on lead vocals for Aerosmith. I played Just Push Play. Well, we've come to the end of another Rock Wave show. Thank you for listening this weekend and every weekend on great radio stations like 98.3 The Fox, serving Northern Maine and Western New Brunswick. 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Rockwave is a show I put together to commemorate radio stations that play rock and roll music. Have yourself a great weekend. You certainly deserve it. And remember, don't drink and drive. And while you're driving, put down that handheld device. It could save your life. We'll leave you with the 1975. If you're too shy, let me know. This is Rockwave. We'll talk to you next week.

0: So, Conrad, this is where you come every morning before work?
1: Yes. I love it here, watching the sunrise over Dead Horse Beach.
0: It seems like a lonely place.
1: It is. Look around. 6 o'clock in the morning, and this is the most unpopulated destination in Salem, Massachusetts.
0: I have to agree with you there.
1: I like to start my day off peacefully. That's all. Before I go to work.
0: But this is our week off together. Our vacation time.
1: And what a great opportunity to share this wonderful spot with you.
0: I'm glad you did it. But why haven't you taken me here before now?
1: Quite frankly, I thought it might trigger memories of your late first husband, Arnie.
0: There was a long time ago when I would have cringed at those two words, late husband. But he went missing over 10 years ago. When they found his capsized boat, but not his body, I held out hope that he was still alive, somewhere.
1: I know.
0: But I finally accepted his fate. Besides, I'm happily married to you now.
1: I certainly hope so, Lynn, because I don't know what I'd do without you.
0: You can bet on it. Hey, why is this place called Dead Horse Beach?
1: It's because back in the 1800s, this beach was far enough from people's homes, it was thought to be a good place to bury dead horses.
0: Lots of people must have had horses since there were no cars back then.
1: There's a legend that many of the horses that were buried were found to have been dug up the next morning. No carcasses, just the empty holes in the sand. It was very strange indeed.
0: On that note, I'm going back to the house. I hope you won't be too long, Conrad. We have a week off together.
1: I'll be back before you know it. I just want to read for a little while first.
0: Okay. Oh, look! What an interesting bottle over there. I must have it for my collection. The sun is shining right through it.
1: Bring it home then, Lynn.
0: I think I will. This is so amazing. This blue glass bottle seems to be collecting the sunlight and then bending and projecting all kinds of colors. Now it's mine. I'm putting it in my bag. Oh, there's another bottle in the sand over there. It looks like it's shooting out colors, just like the bottle in my bag. A moxie bottle? I hate f***ing moxie bottle. Oh, I'm sorry. Are you okay? That's funny. There's nobody anywhere. Just a moxie bottle in a million pieces. And, oh, of course, Conrad on the other side of the beach. Now it's really time to go home.

0: Hi, excuse me.
1: Oh, are you talking to me?
0: Yes, I didn't mean to startle you.
1: Believe me, you didn't scare me.

0: Do you think that you could do me a favor?
1: Sure, anything.
0: It's just that there's nobody else on the beach except us. Would you be kind enough to apply suntan lotion to my back?
1: Yes, of course, I can do that. Let me just stand up here next to you.
0: Here's the lotion. What's the name of this beach anyway?
1: This is Dead Horse Beach. Where do you want me to start?
0: You can start at my shoulders and work your way down.
1: All right.
0: Why would anyone name it Dead Horse Beach?
1: I don't know. Maybe somebody got flogged here once.
0: Ooh, that's hot.
1: Oh, no. I didn't mean it that way. I was just making a joke. A pun. You know, flogging a dead horse.
0: No, I mean that the lotion is hot. I think that the bottle was in direct sunlight for too long.
1: I'm sorry. Do you want me to stop?
0: No. Please, keep going on my back. I can finish the rest. I need an even tan.
1: Hey, I don't even know anything about you. Like your name, your age, etc.
0: Well, that's a coincidence. I also don't know your name, age, or how long you've been married. Oh, I'm sorry. I thought that you were wearing a wedding ring, but clearly you're not. Sometimes my eyes play horrible tricks on me.
1: Maybe you should make an appointment with an eye doctor. Do you usually wear glasses?
0: No, I never wear them. I have 20/20 vision.
1: I covered your back. Oh, look. The lotion must have made my wedding ring fall off my finger. Oh, thank God I found it in my pocket. Hi, my name is Conrad. I'm 42 years old and also happily married to my wife of 7 years, Lynn.
0: I'm glad to make your acquaintance, Conrad. I'm Amy, and I'm forever 20. If you know what I mean.
1: No, I don't know what that means. What does it mean?
0: Well, since we're both being brutally honest, right?
1: Yes, I told you the truth.
0: I died, drowning in the ocean when I was 20 years old.
1: Look, Amy, I told you the truth.
0: Conrad, I'm a genie. I've resided in a bottle, out in the water. What's the year now?
1: Why, it's 2017.
0: I died in 2006. If I was mortal, I would be 31 years old now.
1: Listen, let me get my car so I can give you a ride to the Salem Hospital emergency room. I'm sure that they can help you.
0: No, you must believe me.
1: Well, where's the bottle you live in?
0: It's over there, on the other side of the beach. Follow me, I'll show you.
1: All right.
0: There. See?
1: All I see is shattered glass all over the place.
0: That's because some bimbo grabbed it and smashed it. And all my furnishings in it, against that rock.
1: You lived in a bottle for 11 years?
0: No. I've existed in a bottle for 11 years. Not lived. There's a difference.
1: Please forgive me, but this is so hard to comprehend.
0: I know a way to prove everything to you.
1: How?
0: As a genie, I can't fulfill my own wishes, but I can grant 3 wishes to others. Conrad, would you wish that my bottle and all my furnishings get restored?
1: Okay, I'll play along.
0: No, Conrad, please, be very sincere.
1: I sincerely wish that Amy's bottle and all her furnishings become restored. I can't believe my eyes.
0: See?
1: I guess you have been telling me the truth.
0: Come with me into my house.
1: How is that even possible?
0: I'll show you. It's called magic, Conrad. With it, anything is possible.
1: Wow! This place is huge.
0: That's because we are miniaturized.
1: You lived 11 years in here? I mean, not lived, existed. Amy, how did you drown?
0: I was 20 years old. And I met this nice guy on the beach. He seemed harmless. He had a cooler, full of wine coolers, and invited me to go on his boat. I went with him. I shouldn't have.

0: I did. When we were out on the deep ocean, he hit me on the head, and I drowned.
1: Were you from around here?
0: No. I was a drifter, floating from place to place. I had no family to speak of. I'm sure to this day, nobody knows I'm missing. I suddenly realized that I'm not much different now than when I was alive.
1: Amy, look up there. A giant black ant is starting to crawl into your house.
0: Oh, gross! There's an army of ants walking all over the outside of the bottle.
1: Not just gross. Those bugs are lethal. I bet that they're attracted to all the moxie soda residue in this bottle.
0: Yes. I guess we restored the bottle a little too much.
1: Could it get any worse? A bumblebee is in here.
0: You can whisk them away. I can't.
1: Oh, yeah. I wish that all the ants and the bee disappear and don't return. Whew. Amy, has this ever happened to you before?
0: Never. My bottle was always capped because I was out at sea.
1: How did you breathe or eat?
0: I don't have to do those things. Since I drowned, I'm no longer immortal. I'm not subject to death.
1: Hey, I just thought of something. How many wishes can you grant me?
0: Just three.
1: Excuse me for fact-checking, but my first wish was to rebuild your home, and my second wish was to exterminate your home. That means that I only have one wish left.
0: Yes, Conrad. You have one wish left. But hold off. Be careful what you wish for.
1: Okay.
0: You gotta be smart and not impulsive.
1: I know. Let's go now.
0: Where?
1: Out of the bottle. That's not going to use up my last wish, is it?
0: No.
1: Good. Then let's both get out of here. My wife is probably wondering why I'm so late coming home. I'll try to sneak you into the house.
0: Why don't I stay in here? That way you can bring me home in your beach bag.
1: That's actually a good idea. Thank you, Amy.
2: I've been back home now for 5 hours. It's 12 noon. Where is Conrad? He said he wanted to read for an hour at the beach. That's all. It's not like he's reading Playboy. Conrad should have been home 4 hours ago. We're on a shared staycation together. But this doesn't feel like together. Oh, yes. I almost forgot about that beautiful bottle I found on the beach. Here it is in my bag. Now I'll need to clean this with an old rag. Let's see. Old rag. I know. I'll get one of Conrad's white undershirts from his underwear drawer. It figures. His underwear drawer is wide open. I know it's a small thing, but it drives me bonkers. Why can't the man close his own drawer? There. He won't even know his undershirt is missing. Now I've got my new bottle in one hand and a clean rag in my other hand. I'm going to rub it until it looks new again. This bottle will be number one in my collection. Wow! This bottle is getting hot!
3: I am your genie. Your wish is my command.
2: Arnie?
3: Lynn?
2: Oh my God! I thought you were dead. But you're here?
3: Yes, Lynn. I did die. I fell off my boat and drowned.
2: 11 years ago, they found your boat, but not you. I held on to hope.
3: I'm sorry, Lynn.
2: Why did you take the boat out without me? We always cruise together, Arnie.
3: I wish I could answer that question, but I can't. I acted impulsively, I guess. And look where it got me. Now I'm a genie who lives in a bottle.
2: In this bottle? Oh, I believe in all that stuff. I also know I waited for what felt like forever for you to return home.
3: Lynn, I was literally a shipwreck waiting for you. When I drowned, time stopped. When I became aware that my soul became a genie, that bottle that you have there became a time capsule and a shrine to you.
2: How remarkable that you're standing in front of me and talking to me.
3: Just realize this, Lynn. I'm only a ghost, but I remember everything we did together and everything we meant to each other.
2: Yes.
3: Are you remarried?
2: Yes. Sorry.
3: Don't apologize. I'm happy for you and relieved. Does he treat you well?
2: Oh, he's wonderful. But I don't know where he is. Conrad has been missing for 4 hours.
4: Okay, Amy. I successfully climbed into the bedroom window. You can come out of the bottle.
0: So, this is your bedroom?
4: Yes, but we need to be quiet. My wife is home.
0: Why are we sneaking around? You're not cheating on her.
4: I know, but she'd never believe the truth that you're a genie who owes me one more wish.
0: Is that her voice I hear out there?
4: Yeah, she often talks to herself.
0: Sure sounds like she's talking to a man.
4: You're right. I hope she's not having an affair. Quick! Let me put your bottle in the top drawer of my dresser. Now let's both go into the bottle and listen to what's going on.
0: Okay.
3: I know how we can locate your husband.
2: How?
3: Do you have a magic ball?
2: No, I've never even heard of such a thing.
3: You can buy them in any toy store. All you need to do is rub the ball with an article of clothing with the scent of who you want to find. Then put the ball on the ground and follow it. It will lead you to the missing person.
2: There's a toy store up the street. Do you want to accompany me?
3: Sure, but you'll need a piece of Conrad's clothing.
2: Come with me into the bedroom.
4: Amy, she's inviting him into our bedroom.
0: Unbelievable.
2: Here we are, Arnie. Hey, I thought I shut this underwear drawer.
3: Do you have mice? I thought I heard mice.
2: Not that I know of. Here's one of Conrad's dirty socks from the hamper. If this doesn't work, nothing will. Come on, Arnie. Let's go buy a magic ball.
3: Lynn, that's an exquisite Persian rug you have in the parlor.
2: Thank you. I bought it on sale at Walmart.
3: Fascinating.
2: Here we are at Kitty Coop Toys.
3: Let's go in. I haven't been in a toy store since I was a living kid.
2: Me neither. Hey, Arnie, come look at this over here.
5: Trick or treat, smell my feet. Give me something good to eat. My dad's a doctor.
3: Wow, look at this. I haven't seen this since I was a kid.
6: Your fortune. This will turn out differently than you expect. Oh, you don't need to worry about this.
2: I love toys.
3: Look out, Lynn. I'm coming at you.
4: Children! Children! Will you please stop?
2: Oh, sorry. I guess we got a little carried away.
3: Yeah, sorry.
1: A little carried away? I would say a lot more than a little. How may I help you? How may I help you?
2: Well, we were wondering...
1: Yes?
2: Do you have magic balls?
1: Too much information. Oh, yes, I do. In fact, they are so popular that they keep disappearing off the shelves. So I keep them here, up front. How many do you want?
2: Just one.
1: That will be $8.
2: Here you are.
3: Thanks.
1: Come again.
3: That was fun.
2: Arnie, can you open the packaging while I get Conrad's dirty sock ready?
3: Certainly. Here you go.
2: Now, I'm rubbing Conrad's fragrant foot hosiery all over the ball.

0: I think that's enough, Lynn. Now, place the ball on the pavement.
1: Okay. Wow, look at it go. Let's catch up to it.
0: I know. The last thing we want to do is lose the magic ball, too.
1: Look, Arnie. It stopped at our house. Now the ball is rolling up the steps to the top. How can it defy gravity like that?
0: Because it really is a magic ball. Now it is still and waiting for you to open the front door.
1: Okay, let me find my keys. It's rolling into the bedroom.
0: Let's follow it.
1: Now it's rolling up the dresser, slowly, defying gravity again. It's stopped and appears stuck on the top underwear drawer. Maybe it thinks it's looking for the other sock.
0: No, Lynn. Open the drawer. Let's see what's in there.
1: All right.
0: What do you see?
1: A freaking Moxie bottle? Conrad knows I hate the stuff. How many more secrets does he have that I don't know? I'll bet that there are empty Moxie bottles all over the house, strategically hidden so I don't find them.
0: I'm afraid it's probably far worse than that.
1: What makes you say that?
0: Pick up the bottle and look inside for yourself.
1: Okay.
2: Look, Conrad, there's a giant eyeball looking down at us from the top of the bottle.
3: That's my wife's giant eyeball. I'd recognize it anywhere.
2: Conrad Carpenter, what are you doing in this Moxie bottle with a girl? Is that where you've been all this time? You're not as big of a man as I thought. Come out at once.
3: Okay, Amy. We better do it.
1: Conrad, who is she?
3: Lynn, you may not believe, but it's the truth. Amy is a genie I met at the beach. It's simply platonic, and she owes me one more wish.
1: Do you think I'm an idiot?
3: Who's he then?
1: Oh, him?
3: Stop stalling.
1: Well, he's my ex. I mean,
0: Allow me to introduce myself, Conrad. I'm Arnie. I used to be Lynn's husband before I drowned and became a genie.
3: Let me shake your hand, Arnie. See, Lynn, why couldn't you be truthful like that? It seems that we both found genies on Dead Horse Beach.
1: I'm getting more confused by the minute.
2: I know who you are, Arnie. You're a murderer.
0: I thought I recognized you, Amy. I never killed anyone.
2: Yes, you did. You murdered me. You hit me on the back of the head and drowned me from your boat 11 years ago.
1: Arnie, you didn't tell me you had another woman on your boat, did you? Was it really her?
0: Yes, Lynn, it was.
1: So, you were cheating on me?
0: No, not exactly. I met her on the beach and ended up inviting her to take a boat ride. That's all.
2: That's all? You murdered me! You lured me with wine coolers and then drowned me!
1: Is that all true, too, Arnie?
0: Look, I think I can help everyone understand. Lynn, I'm glad I saw you again. Conrad, I'm happy to meet you. Amy, I need to make amends with you.
2: Murderer!
0: Please, allow me the opportunity to explain.
2: You better make it good.
0: Let's all sit down on that beautiful Persian rug on the floor in the parlor.
1: Why?
0: Because I'm a genie, and I'm going to take you on a magic carpet ride. Just find a comfortable space to sit on the rug.
1: Okay.
2: All right, but I have my reservations.
3: Oh, no. You're not getting me on a flying carpet. I'm terrified of heights.
0: There have never been real flying carpets in history. That was all just a myth. riding a rug was much more of a hypnotic trip. The power of suggestion. The genie hypnotized everyone, and they had the sensation of traveling through time without the need of seatbelts and helmets.
3: I'm scared that I might fall off.
1: Conrad, be quiet and take a Xanax.
4: You're going to give him a street drug?
1: No. His doctor prescribed Xanax for when we travel on a plane.
3: Okay, Lynn. I'll take it. I have my bottled water.
0: Is everybody ready?
3: Yes.
1: Yes. Yes,

0: Okay, riders. We have reached our destination and are hovering over the waters where my boat was anchored 11 years ago.
1: Hey, Arnie! Are you married?
0: Of course not.
2: You lied to her, Arnie. Look, your wedding ring isn't even on your finger down there.
0: I know. Would you like a wine cooler, Amy? I've got lots of them.
1: Sure, like two or three or four.
0: Don't stand so close to the edge of the boat, Amy.
1: And why not?
0: Because you can fall overboard if you're not careful. Can you swim?
1: No, but I'm not planning on going swimming. I'm here to be on the love boat with a captain who's like, wow.
0: Then, Amy, since you can't swim, you must put on a life vest.
1: I'm 20 years old. I'm an adult, not a little kid. I'm fine. In fact, I'm invincible.
3: I was so naive down there.
1: Look, up in the sky, Arnie.
0: Where?
1: Up there. We're pointing. That bright floating object, it's so well lit. I can see myself up there with three other people. Hi, me! And three other people. Look, they're waving back.
3: Hey, I remember that. Everyone, wave at old live me.
0: I don't see anything but lightning. That actually looks like it's getting closer. Are you, excuse me for asking, high on something?
1: Yes, I am. I'm high on life.

let you die. I'm gonna save you if it's the last thing I do.

0: And now, the magic carpet ride is over and the lights are coming on.
1: Well, Arnie, maybe you both drowned, but it's obvious to me that you were trying to seduce her. You took her out on our boat, behind my back. I can't believe you did that to me.
0: Lynn, I didn't have to show you this. Please, stop beating it into the ground. I'm dead. Long time dead. I paid for my mistakes with my life. I still may have to pay for a very long time.
2: Arnie, I hope you forgive me. I was wrong calling you a murderer. I was young, stupid, on drugs, and very messed up. I'm sorry you died trying to save me.
0: It's okay. I'm just glad we're finally at peace with each other. Hey, who's snoring?
1: It's Conrad. I guess the Xanax knocked him out.
3: It's okay. I'm waking up now. What did I miss?
1: Nothing much. Just many more reasons why I'm so much in love with you.
3: Do you mean it? Can we still enjoy our staycation together?
1: You bet.
3: Hey, what about Amy and Arnie?
0: What do you say, Amy? Now that you know the truth, do you want to ditch that moxie bottle and hook up with me?
2: Not on your death, Arnie. You're going back on the ocean, right?
0: Of course. I want to be around to help ships in distress.
2: Well, not me. I want no part of the ocean anymore. My moxie bottle has a 5-cent deposit. All I have to do is lay around on the ground. When they pick me up, thinking they'll just get a nickel, I can grant them 3 wishes.
3: Not so fast, Amy. I haven't forgotten that you owe me 1 more wish.
2: I haven't forgotten. What do you wish for?
3: I wish that you remain safe for the rest of your career as a genie, helping others.
2: That's so nice. Granted.
1: Arnie?
0: Yes, Lynn?
1: I get 3 wishes, too, right?
0: Of course.
1: Well, for my first wish, I also wish that you remain safe for the rest of your career as a genie.
0: Thank you, Lynn. Granted.
1: For my second and third wish, I'd like to win Powerball. Twice.
0: Granted. Don't forget to buy your lottery tickets.
1: Thanks, Arnie.
0: Goodbye, Lynn and Conrad.
1: Goodbye.
3: Thanks, Arnie. Goodbye, Amy.
1: Good luck, Amy.
2: Thanks.

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If you would like to write to us or send us a reception report, our address is Tom Call Theater, Post Office Box 130, Beverly, Massachusetts 01915. Tom Call Theater, Post Office Box 130, Beverly, Massachusetts 01915.

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0: home for good here on the planet WBCQ. Come home for good. They come home for good. Wouldn't it be great if we get rid of Ivan for good?
1: Oh, shut the hell up!
0: How you doing, Ivan?
1: I'm terrible.
0: Ivan, you look terrible.
1: No, it's... Well, my head is lightheaded right now because if at this time of the year, when you got either an allergy or a cold, it hits you.
0: Oh.
1: It did hit me.
0: You mean to tell me I'm going to get sick now, Ivan?
1: No. It's just I'm lightheaded. I'm not comprehending today, so don't mind me. If I seem a little bit off, just forgive me.
0: I'm used to that, so there's no big deal.
1: Oh, shut up.
0: So
1: I want you to throw in a request automatically right here, number 15 on the cutter.
0: Okay, we'll play it in a couple of minutes. Because I have one queued up.
1: Yeah.
0: Anyway, send us some email at alansane7415@AOL.com. That's ALANSANE7415 at AOL.com. What,
1: there's
0: Ivan?
1: A lot of hits on the website lately.
0: We have almost 6,000 hits, Ivan.
1: We've got to thank all the listeners out there and keep your support because we, you know, if it wasn't for you guys, we wouldn't have been on the air.
0: That's right. If it wasn't for you guys, they wouldn't have to put up with Ivan.
1: Oh, shut up! Now, what was the good emails you've been getting lately?
0: One person emailed me about a week ago, and he tells me, is it true that Ivan really lives in a sewer? Because apparently he must have heard me talk about that.
1: Oh, please.
0: So I said, yeah.
1: You know? Well, everybody likes us. We're like a comedy team. We're like, how we say this, the Opie and Anthony of the airwaves, of the shortwave.
0: Instead of the Ivan and the Alan Saint show.
1: Oh, please.
0: Wait, someone's out there screaming.
1: Yeah, what the heck is going on out there?
2: Let me see. Hold on.
1: What is this, a riot?
0: Yeah, actually, there's like a big step in front of the studio here at BCQ.
1: Yeah, what about the scarecrow, by the way?
0: And it looked like you, it ran after you.
1: Shut up, all right? Baby, you cow.
0: I'm a cow?
1: Yeah.
0: Okay, anyway, let's get back to more music here on the planet WBCQ. I'm Alan Sane here with Ivan Jeffries, and here we go.

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1: Here on the Planet WBCQ, I'm Alan Sane.
2: Yeah, I know.
1: What the heck is...
2: Wait a minute. Don't you tell me that I haven't got the right to what?
1: Oh, Ivan's having to fight over the phone.
2: I got my lawyer on the line. Yeah.
1: Ivan, you can afford a lawyer.
2: Shyster, listen to me. Listen to me good, okay? I told you. Look for it, you idiots. Goddamn cornball. I'll speak to you later.
1: Okay, anyway,
2: I've got to hire no lawyers because they're a bunch of ripoff.
1: You can afford a lawyer, Ivan?
2: Yeah.
1: Really?
2: Of course.
1: No way. You can't afford a lawyer, Ivan.
2: Yeah, Dr. Cheatham. Mr. Cheatham, a doctor. I get with my doctor and the lawyer together. I don't know what the heck I'm doing.
1: You're all screwed up, Ivan.
2: Yeah, thank you.
1: You're welcome. Yeah. Okay, anyway, I'm Alan Sane here with the one and only Ivan Jeffries. And you listen to the Planet WBCQ.
2: What else is going to happen to me?
1: I don't know. I think Ivan is sick and he's not telling me. But if I get sick tomorrow, we know why. I'm going to come on the air purposely and do ratings or just rank out on you, Ivan.
2: Oh, shut up. One car pipe, you dummy.
1: So, Ivan, say hello to our audience out there. We're getting a lot of good responses.
2: Yes, definitely. Hello to all you worldwide fans out there. And putting out the music, as always. But we got a request coming up, too.
1: I got to play one more, and then I can get to that. Yeah.
2: All right, so we'll segue into that one, that's for sure. But, everybody's been asking me, and also the online, about a QSL cards. You think they're going
1: to have to make some up. Yeah, we'll pitch a Vibin on it.
2: Oh, very funny. You gotta think of a psychedelic logo or something. Something that will have the attention of all the fans, you know?
1: Okay, we're gonna make one. Start sending them out.
2: Well, think of some genius logo that we could use, you know?
1: Well, that leaves you out.
2: How about a smiley face with cock eyes?
1: Okay, that's a good one. Okay, very good. Okay, anyway, let's get back to more music here on the Planet WBCQ. I'm Alan saying, hey, you want to check out our webpage? It's www. We're looking at Ivan.
2: The Christmas CD.
1: Oh, sorry. So, all right, let's get back to more music here on WBCQ.
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1: I'm going to play one of my favorite songs here. I like this one. It's Van Halen on the planet BCQ.

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0: Yes.
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2: Oh, it's a nice song, come on.
0: It was all right, you know.
2: Once in a blue moon, we break out of format for maybe one song. You know?
0: I wish you would break.
2: Oh, shut up!

0: slob. You believe this radio station over here? This is WBCQ going worldwide, and we have to hear Ivor going, you know, blowing his nose all over the world over here. Send us an email at, what is it? AlanSane7415@AOL.com. Hey, can you even say hello to Ivan? Okay, that not for sure that no one's going to go to
1: it. Oh, shut up, moron.
0: All right, we're going to get back to more music because it's coming to the end of the show.
1: Yes.
0: I'm dreaming of Ivan leaving.
1: Shut up!
0: I'm Alan Sane here with Ivan Jeffries. It's Cliff Richard, dreaming on the planet BCQ.

0: ICQ. Time to sign off. I'm Alan Sane here with Ivan. Whoa, Ivan, catch that cup over there, Ivan.
1: Oh.
0: Okay. Anyway, I'm Alan Sane here with Ivan Jeffries. Oh, end of the show, Ivan.
1: Got about a minute to kill, so.
0: About to kill you.
1: Shut up. Shut up, you Moa Makamura.
0: What?
1: I don't know.
0: Okay, anyway, you can send us an email at alansane7415@aol.com. Mm-hmm. Say a few last words, Ivan.
1: Well, we'll see you again next week, same time, same station here on the planet, WBCQ, Monticello, Maine. Until next week, sayonara, baby.
0: Talk to

Thank you very much, Dornberger, and welcome one and all to Behave Your Night, that famous funny old record show with yours truly, Sir Jack Scratchy, where we're all about classic pop and jazz. And in fact, most of it's classic pop today as we take a step back into the 1930s with Depression-era music from authentic records of that period. They are Hit of the Week records. These came out between 1930 and 1932. They were paper, and they were sold at newsstands for 15 cents, just the right price for the Depression. And they had rather famous tunes on them, if not always famous orchestras. Here's a very famous Depression tune, Cottage for Sale, on Behavior Night.

hit of the week. Yes, well, we're one of the earliest ones, anyway. Hello, Baby. That's Burt Lown and his Biltmore Music, the same Burt Lown that was recording on Victor and Columbia around this time, January of 1930 is when that's recorded, and before that, an anthem of the Depression, Cottage for Sale. The New York 12, which is a Phil Spitalny-led group, recording sometime in February of 1930. This is that famous funny old record show, Behavior Night. Sir Jack Scratchy here in front of the microphone, and John L. is the executive producer over there. Hello, everybody. And these Hit of the Week records were made on a cardboard-like substance. It has jute in it, and it's got a material on the top known as resorcinol formaldehyde. It was a product invented by a researcher at Columbia University, Professor Harold Beans. And somebody came up with the idea of making records with it, and it actually is a very good material for

won't break if you drop it. It brings you the latest dance hit every week, played by Broadway's best orchestras at the sensationally low price of 15 cents. Each week, our music jury, composed of Florenz Ziegfeld, Eddie Cantor, and Vincent Lopez, select the outstanding dance hit of the hour for a Hit of the Week recording. A new Hit of the Week record is now on sale at all newsstands in this city. 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

This is the new hit of the week record. It is made of durium, the great invention of a Columbia University professor. Its tone is as rich and clear as the costliest record made. It is guaranteed to play perfectly longer than any other record. It won't break if you drop it. It brings you the latest dance hit each week, played by Broadway's best orchestras at the sensationally low price of 15 cents. Each week, our music jury, composed of Florenz Ziegfeld, Eddie Cantor, and Vincent Lopez, selects the outstanding dance hit of the hour for the hit of the week recording. A new hit of the week record is on sale each Thursday at all newsstands in this city. Get yours today, 15 cents. Stand by while Phil Spitali's famous orchestra plays for you the University of Maine Steinsong.

the tree, to the sky, to the spring and its glorious happiness, to the youth, to the fire, to the light that is moving and calling us, to the gods, to the fates, to the rulers of men and their destinies, to the lips, to the eyes, to the girls.

Yes, indeed. That is the University of Maine Stein song, one of the earliest hit of the week promotional records. It's got an announcement at the beginning of it, recorded February of 1930, and of course that's Phil Spitalny's orchestra. We don't really know who's in Phil Spitalny's orchestra at this time, other than it's probably Bobby Efros on trumpet and Tommy Thunion on trombone. Other than that, is whomever showed up for the session is probably in there. Before that, one of the very, very first hits of the week. In fact, it probably wasn't a weekly issue. If it was, it was the very first one in the test marketing stage. Tiptoe Through the Tulips with Me, Don Voorhees and his orchestra, and it's recorded December of 1929, only 1 month after the crash. Had the crash not occurred, perhaps maybe the hit of the week would have been more of a success. But nonetheless, the Durium Company and the Hit of the Week records pretty much kept the record business going in the 1930s. Victor and Columbia were selling maybe, if they sold 10,000 copies of one particular issue, they were doing well. But the Hit of the Week records numbered in the hundreds of thousands of copies frequently and routinely. They didn't all completely sell out, but they did sell very, very well. At 15 cents a pop, it was a justifiable expense.

Fats Waller wrote that tune. Yes, my fate is in your hands. Vincent Lopez, Lopez speaking, from January of 1930. And before that, Through, Burt Lown and his Biltmore Orchestra from January of 1930. Frank Cush and Eddie Farley are on the trumpet section. Al Filburn on trombone. Lou Bode, Fletcher Hereford, Paul Mason, Sherry McGee, and Adrian Rollini are the sax section. Buddy Falco on violin. Chauncey Gray on piano. Tommy Fellini on banjo. Ward Lay on string bass. And Stan King on drums. Wonderful Burt Lown and his orchestra, also known as Burt Lown and his loungers. Yes, this is Behavior Night. And we're playing Hits of the Week. Wonderful Hit of the Week records. Lots of good stuff to hear. And it's all Depression-era music. And cheery. Sir Jack Scratchy speaking. 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Please follow, like, and share with your friends. Ah, the joys of classic pop and jazz, only on Behavior Night.

with the song I had in my heart that harmonized with the pine. Anyone can see what's troubling me. I'm crying for the Caroline. Where is the brook that

May it please you, Ben Pollock. Yes, Ben Pollock in the orchestra, crying for the Carolines, a big hit for 1930. There it is, recorded in January of 1930. In the orchestra, we have Rudy Weinstein and Charlie Teagarden on trumpet, Jack Teagarden on trombone, Gil Roden, Larry Binion, Matty Matlock are the reed section, Ed Bergman and Al Bella are the violin section, Vic Breedis on piano, Dick Morgan on banjo, Harry Goodman is playing tuba, yes, Benny's brother, and Ray Baduke on drums. Ben Pollock is taking the vocal on that one by himself. And before that, we heard With You, a nice little Irving Berlin thing, and that's Phil Spitalny's orchestra, Phil Spitalny's music. That's recorded in February of 1930. Behavior Night, that famous funny old record show, and we're featuring the hits of the week. Hit of the week records were produced in multiple quantities and played wonderfully, wonderfully. In fact, shortly after, another year and a half, they came out with a five-minute hit of the week record, playing 5 minutes of continuous quality music. They even had an announcement on a couple of those, too, just to make sure you didn't miss the point that they were 5 minutes in length. Why don't we hear another one here on Behavior Night? This is a very special one here because it's Duke Ellington and his orchestra.

Those two hit of the week record say the Harlem Hot Chocolates on the label, but it's really Duke Ellington and the orchestra from March of 1930. Of course, Arthur Wetzel, Freddie Jenkins, and Cootie Williams are the trumpet section. Tricky Sam Nanton, Joe Tricky Sam Nanton, and Juan Tizol are the trombones. Johnny Hodges, Barney Bigard, and Harry Carney are the sax section. Of course, Duke is on piano, Freddie Guy on banjo, Wellerman Bro on the bass, and Sonny Greer on drums. Irving Mills takes the vocal on both of them. Well, Irving Mills probably does, because, well, he's the manager. He gets to do that. This is Behavior Night, that famous, funny old record show. Sir Jack Scratchy speaking, and we've got to like to say hello to a few people. We were at the Armistice Ball last week. In fact, yours truly played the violin. Yeah, Scratchy, you chased everybody out of the place. Well, okay, but we had a lot of fun at the Armistice Ball, raised a lot of money to acquire a Model T fire engine for the town of Madison, New Jersey. They want their fire engine back. It's the one that they had years ago, and they let it go away. So we helped raise the money with some World War I music. And we also like to say hello to Michelle and Tad, and we'd like to remind you that Behavior Night CDs make good Christmas gifts.

Bert Laun and his Biltmore Orchestra once again. Congratulations. That's from late January of 1930. I suppose many people, the few that did get a job, well, they offered themselves congratulations, yes. And before that, well, I guess if you didn't have a job in the 1930s, in 1930, you had plenty of time to stalk somebody, and there's a tune about that. I'm following you, Ben Pollock and the orchestra. May it please you, Ben Pollock is taking the vocal on that one from January of 1930. And, of course, a wonderful trumpet solo in there by Charlie Teagarden. It's an excellent record. I'm following you. This is Behavioral Night, that famous funny old record show. Lots of fun with these 1930s hits of the week. Cardboard records that bounce all over the place, but they're fun. Sir Jack Scratchy here. Are you on social media? If so, why not like Behavioral Night on Facebook? Just look for us and click like. You'll find out all about the show, the artists, the music, and, of course, the behind the scenes. You can also follow me, Jack Scratchy, on Twitter. Not on social media? You can email us at behavioralnight@yahoo.com. Lastly, please take some time to let the radio station you listen to know how much you like Behavioral Night. Thank you from all of us at Behavioral Night.

It's the all-new sound, you know, that vibra-hop. 1930, every record ended with a vibra-hop. And just bong decay. That's the way it was. Of course, that's springtime in the Rockies. And of course, in March of 1930, if you didn't have a job, you certainly weren't going to go on vacation. So people listened to the radio and bought their Hit of the Week records and listened to songs about the places that they would have liked to have gone on vacation, such as Rockies, the Rockies in the springtime. Springtime in the Rockies. Of course, that's Vincent Lopez's orchestra. Lopez speaking. He's not speaking, though. And before that, we heard Lazy Louisiana Moon. Well, I suppose that's another romantic little song to take your mind off of the fact that you don't have a job. Jan Garber and his orchestra. Yes, that Jan Garber. Sounding a little bit like Guy Lombardo. He hadn't quite perfected the Lombardo clone sound yet. Although, Jan Garber's orchestra really doesn't sound exactly like Guy Lombardo's orchestra. It has a snappiness to it that Lombardo's doesn't have. The reeds sound exactly the same, and there's a tuba droning over everything, but Jan Garber is a little bit different, and you can tell the difference if you play back-to-back records by either of them. This is Behavioral Night, that famous funny old record show. Let's hear another one.

straight out of the Universal picture, King of Jazz, in Technicolor. Yes, at least it was in April of 1930. Song of the Dawn. That's Scrappy Lambert stepping up to the microphone at Hit of the Week. The Hit of the Week records were recorded in the old McGraw-Hill building in New York City. On the west side, Phil Spitali's orchestra. Before that, same recording session, probably the same day, The Song Without a Name, Phil Spitali once again directing the orchestra, but this time the vocalist is, well, a vocalist that winds up appearing on many, many of the later Hit of the Week records, Bill Cote. Bill Cote sounds a little like Scrappy Lambert, but he's not Scrappy Lambert. They are different. Nonetheless, Bill Cote, we don't know what he looks like, or never found a picture of him. We don't know anything about him. But he made several of the Hit of the Week sessions singing as a vocalist, many of them with Phil Spitali, and the later Hit of the Week orchestra, which was led by Bert Hirsch, the violinist, but it's probably also led by Phil Spitali. It has the same bounce and everything to it. There's a little bit of a bounce there. They wanted these records to be danceable records, and that made them sell better. So, there you go. The Hit of the Week records from 1930.

0: And there you have it. Depression-era music from authentic Depression-era cheap records. Yes, 15 cents a piece. On cardboard, they do survive nowadays. Sometimes they are always warped and whatnot, but you can still find Hit of the Week records quite frequently. They sold quite a bit, and so many of them were unsold when the company went out of the record business in 1932. So much so that Montgomery Ward bought out the remaining stock and sold it for years in the catalog. You could order 10 dance records for 50 cents, and they would send you Hit of the Weeks. That's right. Of course, some of them have the labels removed, but nonetheless, they were Hit of the Week records. Yes. Well, we've got to make way for some stuff coming up next on the radio that I'm sure you're not going to want to miss, so make sure you're all tuned in or that you have closed all the internet applications that otherwise would take away from your internet stream. Behavior Night is a production of Sugar River Foundation Incorporated. The executive producer is J.S. Landry, who's that fellow over there. Yep. Of course, yours truly, Sir Jack Scratchy. We'll be back again next week with more Hit of the Week records. Until then, behave, because tonight is Behavior Night.
1: Yes, sir.

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3: 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Box 130, Beverly, Mass. 01915. We answer all letters and cards. You're about to hear a good one tonight. You won't believe your ears. It's called Catwife, and it stars yours truly, along with Mackenzie Griffith and Keith Albee. Uh-oh. The lights are dimming, and the show is about to get underway.

0: James Walker, you're fired.
1: But, boss!
0: Look here, there's no two ways about it. You are not qualified to work here. We don't manufacture brushes and dustpans. This is the Salem Broom Factory. That means, in Salem, our brooms have to be exact and aerodynamic.
1: But I...
0: Wait a minute, James. I'm not done. The brooms you make are irregular and crooked. Just this week, we had three witches crash into the sides of buildings. Your serial number was on all three defective brooms.
1: But I need this job. My wife, Catherine, was just diagnosed with leukemia. Our medical insurance was supposed to kick in tomorrow. Please, give me another chance.
0: No, James. You had your chance, and you blew it. As of now, you are terminated from the company. You are a huge liability to us. You can pick up your final paycheck on the way out. Good riddance.
2: Yes, sir.
1: Have a nice day.
2: Now what am I to do? I was fired from my job with no future pay. No health insurance for me or my wife. And she has leukemia. I don't know what to do. I went ahead and cashed my final paycheck at the bank, and now all I have is $500 to my name. All of a sudden, I got a great idea. I ran into the 7-Eleven that happened to be right in front of where I was standing.
3: How are you today, my friend? May I help you?
2: Yes. I need scratch tickets, fast. Give me 10 green stuff. 7 million dollar paychecks. And give me 5 pay my taxes. And maybe 6 money bags. 2 holiday bonus. 15 jingle cash. And let's see, 11 gold pots, 8 Irish sweepstakes, 20 Halloween cold cash, and 2 $30 scratch tickets. That will be $500. Here you go.

0: I can't believe it. Not one winner. Thanks for nothing.
1: Come again. We are always here to serve you.
0: Shoot! Now I'm in a terrible bind. Catherine will be furious with me. She'll want to know where my pay is. Maybe I should just tell her.

0: afternoon. You're supposed to be at work.
1: Okay, Catherine. You caught me. I was fired today and they paid me out.
2: What? You know that I'm sick. We're supposed to have health insurance tomorrow. How much pay do you have? I said, how much money do you have?
1: Nothing.
2: Okay. How much did you have?
1: $500.
2: Don't. Wait. Don't tell me. You blew it all on those stupid, asinine, itchy pieces of cardboard again. Every penny. Right? Right?
1: Yes.
2: Gambling with my life with those scratch tickets. Get out of here, James Philip Walker. You're a loser. And a bum. I never want to see your face again.
1: Okay. I'm going. She's right. I'm nothing but a no-good bum. She deserves better. Oh, look. There's a $20 bill on the ground in front of me. This must be my lucky day. Imagine the odds of that. Off I go to the Black Cat Tavern for some well-deserved beer.
3: Hey, man, what do you have?
1: Make it a large draft of Milwaukee's best. I love it. I love it. It's the best.
3: There you go.
1: I love it. I love it. The place was mostly empty, except for a couple of older people sitting at a table. They must be retired. Everybody else must be working, except me. I had only been in this place on Friday nights when it would always be packed. And then, out of the blue, this beautiful woman came up to the bar and sat on the stool next to mine.
4: Hi, my name is Allison. Is it okay if I sit here, or are you expecting someone?
1: It's okay. I'm not expecting anyone, and nobody is expecting me, including my former boss or my wife. Hi, my name is Jim.
4: Well, hi, Jim. Former boss?
1: Yes, I was fired this morning.
4: Where did you work?
1: I'd rather not say.
4: Oh, okay. What's up with your wife?
1: She usually gets pissed at me, and she runs me out of the house. I come here. Later, I show up at home, and we make up passionately. But this time it's different.
3: Hey there, lady. What do you have?
4: I would like a ginger ale.
3: You got it. Here it is.
4: Thank you.
1: What? No alcohol?
4: Oh, I have a pocket full of nips.
1: Oh.
4: So, what happened today?
1: I was fired this morning, just when I was about to get health insurance. I was paid $500, and I blew it all on scratch tickets, because I was desperate to help my wife.
4: Why does your wife need help?
1: She was recently diagnosed with leukemia. Anyway, when she heard that I lost my job and blew my money, she kicked me out of the house. This time, I think it's for good.
4: Maybe not, Jim. I might be able to help you.
1: How's that?
4: I'm a doctor. Well, a sort of a doctor. I'm actually a veterinarian. Animals can get leukemia, like cats, and I know how to cure them.
1: Well, that's good. But my wife is a human being.
4: But, Jim, let me finish. You know, I'm also a witch.
1: You are?
4: Yes. Let me show you. Remember that $500 you lost on those scratch tickets? It's back in your shirt pocket.
1: It is. You are a witch. This is really turning into my luckiest day ever.

0: What are you drinking?
1: Milwaukee's best.
0: Here you go.
1: I can't believe this. Wow.
0: So, Jim, I have an idea.
1: I have a feeling I'm gonna like this.
0: If I turned her into a cat...
1: Oh, she'd never go for it.
0: Just listen. Hear me out. First of all, she'd never have to know about it. If I turned her into a cat, I could then treat her and cure her of leukemia. And I would do it for free, Jim, because I think you're a good man.
1: You do?
0: Yes, I have a very good feeling about you.
1: You would do all this for me?
0: Yes, Jim.
1: Then it's settled. Catherine will become a cat. Let's drink to that. We spent hours talking, and before we knew it, it was dark outside. I decided to walk home. Allison agreed to come along with me. Do you know what? I think I lost my key earlier today.
0: Well, that's an easy fix.
1: Allison, you are too good to be true.
0: I know.
1: When we get there, I'll introduce you to Catherine as an old friend. We'll just say that you are a doctor and you can make her better.
0: Yeah, and then you can distract her while I turn her into a cat.
1: I've got a sick feeling in the pit of my stomach. But I know in my heart that it's the right thing to do. Well, here we are.

0: What are you doing back here? Have you been drinking? Who is she?
1: Wait, Catherine, look. Here's the $500 that I was paid. See? I really didn't blow it on scratch tickets. I just misplaced the money, and now it's been found.
0: Honest?
1: Honest. Here, take it. Cross my heart and hope to get a good night's sleep.
0: Well, then you can stay. I'm sorry I jumped to conclusions.
1: It's okay, as long as you trust me again.
0: Oh, I do. I do.
1: You sound just like you did on the day we were married.
0: I love you, James Philip Walker.
1: Me too.
2: Ahem?
1: Oh, yeah. This is Allison. She's an old friend of mine, and she's a doctor.
0: You're a doctor?
2: Yes. I specialize in curing leukemia.
0: What a coincidence. That's what I have.
2: That's what James was telling me.
0: Well, what practice do you...
1: Catherine, look behind you. There's a mouse. Catherine, everything is going to be all right. This is for your own good. Don't you see? You are going to be cured.
2: Here, meow, let me put her in a meow, cat carrier. Meow, meow, meow,
1: meow. Catherine, calm down. Everything's going to be just fine.
2: Jim, would you go and get a towel for me?
1: Okay, I'll be right back.
2: Listen to me. If you don't shut up, I'll fix you.
1: Here's a towel.
2: Thank you.
1: Say, she seems to have settled down quite nicely.
2: Yes. Are you hungry? Let's order takeout.
1: I don't know. It's kind of late.
2: It's only 9 o'clock. It's not like you have a job anymore. Aren't you unemployed now?
1: Oh, yeah. I guess so.
2: I think I'm in the mood for steak and lobster. Don't worry, I'll pay. If I call the Crab House and place the order, would you pick it up?
1: The Crab House? Isn't that at the Salem Willows Amusement Park?
2: Yes, that's where it is. Here's some money. Oh, and don't forget to get a can of cat food for the cat.
1: You mean Catherine. Okay, I'll be back then.

0: Hello? Catherine? There's nobody here by that name.
1: Meow me! Meow me! Meow me! Meow me!
0: I'm sorry.
1: Meow me!
0: I think she moved out.
1: Meow me!
0: Yes.
1: Meow me!
0: Goodbye. Listen, you. If you pull another stunt like that, I won't give you any medicine. You'll die of leukemia. Would you like that? Then watch it.
2: Welcome to the Crab House. How can I take your order?
3: Well, actually, I'm here to pick up an order for Allison.
2: Oh, that's the lobster and steak?
3: Yes, that's it.
2: Would you like caviar with that?
3: Yes, please.
2: That will be $83.11.
3: Here.
2: Your food will be ready in a few minutes.
3: Thank you. On the way back, carrying all this food, I reminded myself that I needed to buy my wife some cat food. And come to think of it, a cat box with kitty litter would be a good idea, too. I walked into the 7-Eleven.
4: Oh, it is you again. Can I interest you in Suzy Q's and Ding Dongs?
3: No, thank you. I'm giving up buying scratch tickets.
4: Scratch tickets? I'm not saying scratch tickets. I'm talking about snack cakes.
3: Well, thank you, but I don't want them. Where are your pet supplies?
4: Pet supplies are in aisle 4, near the back of the store.
3: Thanks.
0: Where have you been?
3: I went to pick up the food.
0: Well, it doesn't take 30 minutes to walk there and back. Were you talking to girls?
3: What? You're crazy.
0: What did you just say to me?
3: Oh, I know what happened. I also stopped by the 7-Eleven to buy cat food and a kitty litter box.
0: Why didn't you say so? Boy, doesn't that steak and lobster smell so overwhelmingly delicious?
3: Yes, it does.
0: Did you buy scratch tickets with my money?
3: No, I swore those off. Really?
0: Take it easy. I was just kidding. That's all. Loosen up, why don't you? And grow a sense of humor. Let's eat.
3: Oh, this is so good. Oh, my God. Oh, Allison, can you pass the A1 sauce?
0: Sure, this is delicious.
3: Oh, my God, this is so good. Oh.
0: Could you pass the butter?
3: Oh, I need to get some more. I'll go get some butter. Did you give me the A1 sauce?
0: Sure, here it is.
3: Oh, this is so mouth-watering good.
0: James, I like spending time with you. Our conversations, sharing a special dinner together. You're such a terrific guy.
3: Yes, I'm having a good time.
1: Meow!
3: Oh, I'm sorry, Catherine. It was rude of us to eat in front of you. I'm so sorry. Here, let me open you a can of fancy chow chicken cat food for you. Oh, and I brought home a special gift just for you. Look, it's a squeaky mouse. Go ahead and play with it. Don't you like it? Go ahead, hit it with your paw. Bite it. Make it squeak. Cats love squeaky mice. Ouch! Catherine! Why did you bite my hand?
0: That's it, Cat. You bit Jimmy. For your punishment, I'm locking you in the bedroom.
3: You shouldn't have done that, Allison.
0: Why not? The cat bit you. You could get rabies.
3: My wife does not have rabies.
0: You brought her home a special gift just for her? Where's my special gift, Jimmy? Just for me? Don't I count? Especially after all I've done for you?
3: But she's my wife.
0: I'm sick of hearing it. She is not your wife. It's a cat. You can't be married to a cat. It's not legal.
3: But you promised that...
0: I know what I promised, Jimmy. But think about it for a minute. You and I can be a loving couple with a cat for a pet. Imagine this. I could blink up a nice cold case of Milwaukee's Best every time you wanted it. You wouldn't ever have to work again. We could travel everywhere and do anything with just a blink of an eye.
3: Well, that's very tempting. But someday your blink could become on the blink, and then we'd have nothing.
0: There's been nothing wrong with my blink, Jimmy, for 300 years.
3: Wait a minute. You're 300 years old?
0: I told you, I'm a witch.
3: Then I just have to say that you are very, very well preserved.
0: Thank you for that, Jimmy. Don't you see? That's what I'm trying to say to you. I'm a very good catch.
3: Well, I'm sorry, but I love my wife. You promised to cure her of leukemia and then turn her back into a woman.
0: But she's better off a cat. Now she has 9 lives. She'll outlive, well, you anyway. What's the matter, Jimmy? Has the cat got your tongue? Ew, that's gross.
3: I...
0: Yes, Jimmy?
3: I love you, Allison.
0: That's much better. I love you, too.
3: I am... feeling a little frisky now.
0: Let's go in the other room.
3: But there is a cat in there.
0: Not for long. Come on. Scat cat.
3: I know. Let's jump into bed at the count to 3.
0: Yes.
3: One, two, three.
0: Oh, gross!
3: I'm saturated in cat urine. Hey, what am I doing on my bed with you?
0: Oh, crap! The spell has been broken. The cat peed all over the bed to mark her territory.
3: Phew!
0: Well, I'm getting up, and I'm getting out of this crazy house. There. Now I'm cleaned up and smelling just like a flower.
3: Hey, what about me? I mean, can't you twitch your nose and clean me up too?
0: No, it's your cat. Clean yourself up.
3: Fine. Leave. Good riddance. Boy, she really outstayed her welcome. What time is it? 11:30 at night? I only met her 8.5 hours ago. Around 3 o'clock this afternoon at the Black Cat Tavern. What a whack job. I hope she comes back and changes my wife back into a woman, though. Right now, I need to go take a shower.

0: listen.
1: I'm gonna kill you. Jimmy. I'm gonna kill you, Jimmy. How could you do this to me, Jimmy?
0: Jeepers, you nicked my shoulder. You're still here. I thought you'd left.
1: Here, Jimmy. I'm giving you the knife.
0: What?
1: Take it.
0: Okay, I'm taking it.
1: Kill me, Jimmy. You know you want to. Make yourself a hero. You know you hate yourself.
0: Huh?
1: Yes, I'm the full embodiment of you. A loser, a patsy, a sucker. Well-meaning, but totally incapable of making responsible decisions. You are responsible for everything that I did to you and your cat wife. Kill me! You can do it right now. Make it happen. Free me from my misery. One of us has got to die so that the other can live.
0: Okay, then.
1: Time's up.
0: Oh, no, you don't. I'm not giving up this knife.
1: That's okay, because I'm going to help you and your wife reconcile your relationship.
0: Oh, good. Finally. Thank you.
1: I'm turning you into a mouse.
0: No, not that.
1: Yes, that.
0: Oh, no. She really turned me into a mouse. Now, I'm in the middle of a tub. I'm little. My heart is beating very fast. Is this normal for a mouse? Following my new mouse instinct, I scaled to the top of the tub and jumped onto the bathroom floor. The witch didn't try to stop me. The bathroom door was closed, but I simply ran under it. I marveled at how fast my tiny legs could run. Then I heard a tremendous roar. I stopped in my tracks and found myself face to face with Catherine. Hi, Catherine. It's me.
2: James Philip Walker. You ruined my life. Look at me. I'm ugly.
0: No, you're not. You're beautiful to me. You're my wife.
2: I was your wife until you brought that little homewrecker into the house. Now I'm a cat, and you're a mouse. You are my prey. Cats eat mice, and I am going to make a feast out of you.
0: Catherine, no! Please reconsider. 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

0: think I lost her. 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Dust bunnies are rolling around under here like tumbleweeds in the desert. It's actually very hot under here, too. I think I see a piece of cheese on the floor next to the garbage pail. Yes, I smell it now. All of a sudden, I'm famished. Instinctively, I run to the piece of cheese.
1: Oh, look. There's some food over by the trash pail caught in the mousetrap. What luck.

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It's definitely time for me to move on. Oh, wow! Look at this! This must be my lucky day. Here's a brand new broom from the Salem Broom Factory. Hey, not too shabby. And it's still in its original packaging. It looks like I'll be traveling in style. Goodbye, James, and your cat wife. Lifting up now. Whoa, I'm flying in first class. Whee! Oh, look, a bat. Wow, there's lots of bats up here. Look, I think I see another witch. Wait a minute. This thing isn't easy to control. Oh no! I'm gonna fly right into that tree! Come on, broom! Respond to my direction! What's wrong with this thing? I'm gonna hit that branch! My eyes! That tree hit my eyes! I can't open them! I can't blink!

0: Hi, my name is Mackenzie. I'm the newest member of the theater. I played the part of the catwife tonight. We value you, our listeners, and invite you to send us a letter or a postcard to let us know what you thought of the show. We would also like to get your reception reports from whatever city, town, state, or country that you are hearing us from. I promise you that we will answer all the correspondence that we receive.
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yeah, really good stuff right there by Shinedown. That's called Cut the Cord. And that was released in 2015 as the lead single from the band's fifth studio album, Threat to Survival. Good evening or good day to you wherever you are. Thank you so much for joining us on Rockwave. My name is Jason Hill, and I'm a huge fan of rock music. And to prove it to you, I'm going to play some really good stuff over the next hour that I'm pretty sure you will enjoy if you are a rock fan. Oh, and don't forget to give us a like on our brand new Facebook page, Rockwave on Facebook. Now, the band I'm playing for you right now was huge when I was a kid in the late 80s, early 90s. From their album Appetite for Destruction, here's Guns N' Roses. This is Mr. Brownstone.

that's what it's all about here at Rockwave. That is Spirit of Radio. It's a song released in 1980 by Canadian rock band Rush from their album Permanent Waves. And by the way, the song's name was inspired by Toronto radio station CFNY's slogan. It was significant in the growing popularity of the band, becoming their first top 30 single in Canada and reaching number 51 on the U.S. Hot 100. Before Rush, we played Monster Magnet in a song called Space Lord. That came out in the late 90s, right around the time that I was tipping back a few brewskis in my dorm room. And of course, we started the set off with Guns N' Roses from Appetite for Destruction. I played Mr. Brownstone. Moving on with the music here on Rockwave, I've always wondered how this band came up with its name. Here's Toad the Wet Sprocket.

There they are, Three Doors Down, and that's their hit, Kryptonite. And I remember when I used to be a mobile DJ, somebody came up to me and said, hey, can you play the Superman song? And I said, oh, that's Kryptonite by Three Doors Down. And yes, I did play the song. Before that, we played The Doors and their hit, Break On Through to the Other Side. Interesting story about how I found out about the band The Doors. I went to school with a kid who was a very talented guitar player, and he moved on to be a very well-known independent artist. Eric Betancourt was the one that actually introduced me to the band The Doors, and I've been a fan of The Doors ever since. And who knows, we might end up playing some of Eric Betancourt's music right here on Rockwave. Before The Doors, I played Toad, The Wet Sprocket, and Fall Down. All right, so right now, we're going to put on some sunglasses, grow out our beards really long, and put on some hats and call ourselves ZZ Top. Here they are now with Give It Up.

You know, if you ask me, that was a song about noticing women that weren't necessarily your age, but they were hot and attractive nonetheless. That's Fountains of Wayne and Stacey's Mom. Right now, I want to take a moment to recognize the passing of one of their band members, Adam Schlesinger. Born in 1967, and he died April 1st at age 52 from the coronavirus. Adam's spirit will certainly live on, as he was a founding member of the band Fountains of Wayne. Before Fountains of Wayne, I played a song that I remember from high school. That's right, Firehouse and Don't Treat Me Bad. And I recently acquired their Greatest Hits album, which is really good. And we started that set off with the boys from ZZ Top and Give It Up. Let's hit rewind now on that old tape player, taking you back to 1984. You may have caught the movie Beverly Hills Cop. Well, Eddie Murphy starred in that role as Axel Foley. And here's a song from that movie soundtrack. Here's Bob Seger and Shakedown.

That was definitely the song that got me into the band AC/DC. From the Razor's Edge, that's Money Talks. And another good track from the Razor's Edge, you probably have heard the song Thunderstruck. I'd highly recommend that you pick that one up. Before AC/DC, we played Garbage and Only Happy When It Rains. Shirley Manson is the lead singer of Garbage, and I'm certainly happy when it rains because it melts the snow. And before Garbage, we played Bob Seger and the Silver Bullet Band and Shakedown from Beverly Hills Cop. Well, now it's time to say goodbye to all our company. And yes, I was a fan of the Mickey Mouse Club back in the day. So thank you so much for listening to Rockwave this week and every week. 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So long, please wash your hands, practice social distancing, and don't forget to rock out. Rockwave was an idea that I composed after I found out that legendary rock station WAAF was sold and changed formats. This is Jason Hill. We'll talk to you next week. Here are the Stone Temple Pilots.

kicking off the show this weekend. That is Hailstorm and I Get Off. Well, good morning to you or good evening to you wherever you're listening, whenever you're listening. And we do thank you very much for listening. This is Rockwave and we welcome you to the show. I'm your host, Jason Hill. And the purpose of this radio show is to help keep rock radio alive. You know, if you travel the country, it seems like rock stations all over the place are being shut down or they're changing formats or selling out to other companies. And the rock seems to be disappearing. And hey, rock and roll is just something we cannot live without, right? You know, it's a pretty simple concept, playing rock and roll on the radio. It always makes people happy. All right, enough banter. Let's get right into it right now. Here's Green Day and Hitchin' a Ride.

That is Greta Van Fleet on Rockwave and You're the One. And a lot of people say they sound a lot like Led Zeppelin. But I was just reading an interesting article of the Detroit Free Press says that Robert Plant does not have an issue with Greta Van Fleet. He feels they embody the music of his band's album Led Zeppelin 1. And furthermore, he praises the vocal stylings of Greta Van Fleet singer Josh Kiszka. Well, it certainly sounds like they've got some Led Zeppelin influence, that's for sure. Maybe even a little bit of Janis Joplin in there as well. The Dave Matthews Band on before Greta Van Fleet and Too Much. I just love it how he says, I eat too much, I drink too much, I want too much, too much. Well said, Dave. Bad Wolves in that set with a remake by the Cranberries. We played Zombie. What a good tune that is. And what a great version of the song it is. Green Day in that set and Hitchin' a Ride. This is Rockwave. Please don't forget to give us a like if you haven't already on our Facebook page. Rockwave on Facebook. You can make a request there if you'd like. And check out what's happening with the show. Also, if you're listening on shortwave this weekend, message me through Facebook if you can and let me know how the signal's coming in. All right, let's move on with some cool rock from Maroon 5. Here's Harder to Breathe on Rockwave.

I think it was right around 2012 when I found out about that particular song by Alanis Morissette. She had a brand new album released and put that song on it, and it was a very good album, and that is the very first track on the album, entitled Guardian. And the album was called Havoc and Bright Lights. Now, on a side note here, if you happen to be listening in the New England area to Rockwave, you might want to know that Alanis Morissette is coming to Guilford, New Hampshire on September 3rd to the Bank of New Hampshire Pavilion. She's also going to be in Hartford, Connecticut in August, August 28th to be exact. You can visit her website at alanis.com/events. Oh, and the cool thing about this show is that Garbage is going to be there and Liz Phair as well. That's a pretty good ticket, if I do say so myself. Apollo 440 on the four Alanis and Stop the Rock. Maroon 5 in that set as well, and Harder to Breathe. All right, we've come to the segment of the show where we ask a trivia question. This week's trivia question will be about Joan Jett and the Blackhearts. So you probably know Joan Jett and the Blackhearts for her song I Hate Myself for Loving You, also I Love Rock and Roll, which, by the way, Wayne and Garth from Wayne's World were huge fans of that song, but I digress. The trivia question is, what is Joan Jett's real name? Joan Jett is her stage name, but what is Joan Jett's real name? Is it A, Joan Baez, B, Joan Osborne, or C, Joan Marie Larkin? Well, the answer is coming up from Rockwave.

the Bad Sons. They are from Woodland Hills, California. The band formed in 2012, and their musical influences consisted of Elvis Costello, The Clash, The Cure, and more. You know, I really dig that band. I think they're going to go pretty far. Bear Jr. on before The Bad Sons, and You Blew Me Off. Drowning Pool in that set as well, and Sinner. All right, earlier in the show, we asked the trivia question about Joan Jett of Joan Jett and the Blackhearts. What is Joan Jett's real name? Joan Jett is her stage name, but what is her real name? Is it A, Joan Baez, B, Joan Osborne, or C, Joan Marie Larkin? Well, the answer is C, Joan Marie Larkin. And now you know. You might also know this. She does a great version of the song Crimson and Clover. Well, here's Joan Jett right now with more of a current hit for her. This is called Fresh Start on Rockwave.

That is Metallica. That can be found on the Garage Inc. album. That's called Astronomy. Three Doors Down on before Metallica, and It's Not My Time. Joan Jett and the Blackhearts in that set as well, and Fresh Start. Well, we've come to the end of another Rockwave show. Thank you so much for listening this weekend and every weekend on great radio stations like 98.3 WXME, serving Northern Maine and Western New Brunswick. Also on 7490 Shortwave, classic WBCQ, serving, well, all of North America, pointing towards Mexico and Mexico City. And if you're listening from Mexico City, send us a QSL or hit us up on Facebook and let us know that you're listening. We'd certainly appreciate it. Have yourself a wonderful weekend. You certainly do deserve it. We'll leave you with the band Korn now and Chutes and Ladders. And we'll talk to you next weekend.

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2: 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Box 130, Beverly, Mass. 01915. We answer all letters and cards. You're about to hear a good one tonight. You won't believe your ears. It's called Catwife, and it stars yours truly, along with Mackenzie Griffith and Keith Albee. Uh-oh. The lights are dimming, and the show is about to get underway.

0: James Walker, you're fired.
1: But, boss!
0: Look here, there's no two ways about it. You are not qualified to work here. We don't manufacture brushes and dustpans. This is the Salem Broom Factory. That means, in Salem, our brooms have to be exact and aerodynamic.
1: But I...
0: Wait a minute, James. I'm not done. The brooms you make are irregular and crooked. Just this week, we had three witches crash into the sides of buildings. Your serial number was on all three defective brooms.
1: But I need this job. My wife, Catherine, was just diagnosed with leukemia. Our medical insurance is supposed to kick in tomorrow. Please, give me another chance.
0: No, James, you had your chance, and you blew it. As of now, you are terminated from the company. You are a huge liability to us. You can pick up your final paycheck on the way out. Good riddance.
1: Yes, sir. Have a nice day. Now what am I to do? I was fired from my job with no future pay, no health insurance for me or my wife, and she has leukemia. I don't know what to do. I went ahead and cashed my final paycheck at the bank, and now all I have is $500 to my name. All of a sudden, I got a great idea. I ran into the 7-Eleven that happened to be right in front of where I was standing. How are you today, my friend? May I help you? Yes. I need scratch tickets, fast. Give me 10 green stuff. 7 million dollar paychecks. And give me 5 pay my taxes. And maybe 6 money bags. 2 holiday bonus, 15 jingle cash, and let's see, 11 gold pots, 8 Irish sweepstakes, 20 Halloween cold cash, and 2 $30 scratch tickets. That will be $500. Here you go.

0: I can't believe it. Not one winner. Thanks for nothing.
1: Come again. We are always here to serve you.
0: Shoot. Now I'm in a terrible bind. Catherine will be furious with me. She'll want to know where my pay is. Maybe I should just tell her that I was robbed at gunpoint. I think I'll sneak into the house and she won't see me right away. Oh, no. I can't find my house key. Hi, Catherine, my love.
2: Hi.
0: I'm sorry that I'm so late. I was robbed at gunpoint.
2: What'd they get? Your soda money? Your payday isn't until Thursday, and it's only Tuesday. Also, you're not late. It's only 2:30 in the afternoon. You're supposed to be at work.
0: Okay, Catherine. You caught me. I was fired today, and they paid me out.
2: What? You know that I'm sick. We're supposed to have health insurance tomorrow. How much pay do you have? I said, how much money do you have?
0: Nothing.
2: Okay. How much did you have?
0: $500.
2: Don't. Wait. Don't tell me. You blew it all on those stupid, asinine, itchy pieces of cardboard again. Every penny. Right? Right?
0: Yes.
2: Gambling with my life with those scratch tickets. Get out of here, James Philip Walker. You're a loser. And a bum. I never want to see your face again.
0: Okay. I'm going. She's right. I'm not.

0: There you go.
1: I love it. I love it.
2: The place was mostly empty, except for a couple of older people sitting at a table. They must be retired. Everybody else must be working, except me. I had only been in this place on Friday nights when it would always be packed. And then, out of the blue, this beautiful woman came up to the bar and sat on the stool next to mine.
3: Hi, my name is Allison. Is it okay if I sit here, or are you expecting someone?
2: It's okay. I'm not expecting anyone, and nobody is expecting me, including my former boss or my wife. Hi, my name is Jim.
3: Well, hi, Jim. Former boss?
2: Yes, I was fired this morning.
3: Where did you work?
2: I'd rather not say.
3: Oh, okay. What's up with your wife?
2: She usually gets pissed at me, and she runs me out of the house. I come here. Later, I show up at home, and we make up passionately. But this time it's different.
0: Hey there, lady. What do you have?
3: I would like a ginger ale.
0: You got it. Here it is.
3: Thank you.
2: What? No alcohol?
3: Oh, I have a pocket full of nips.
2: Oh.
3: So, what happened today?
2: I was fired this morning, just when I was about to get health insurance. I was paid $500. I blew it all on scratch tickets because I was desperate to help my wife.
3: Why does your wife need help?
2: She was recently diagnosed with leukemia. Anyway, when she heard that I lost my job and blew my money, she kicked me out of the house. This time, I think it's for good.
3: Maybe not, Jim. I might be able to help you.
2: How's that?
3: I'm a doctor. Well, a sort of a doctor. I'm actually a veterinarian. Animals can get leukemia, like cats, and I know how to cure them.
2: Well, that's good. But my wife is a human being.
3: But Jim, let me finish. You know, I'm also a witch.
2: You are?
3: Yes. Let me show you. Remember that $500 you lost on those scratch tickets? It's back in your shirt pocket.
2: It is. You are a witch. This is really turning into my luckiest day ever.
3: What are you drinking?
2: Milwaukee's best.
3: Here you go.
2: I can't believe this. Wow.
3: So, Jim, I have an idea.
2: I have a feeling I'm gonna like this.
3: If I turned her into a cat...
2: Oh, she'd never go for it.
3: Just listen. Hear me out. First of all, she'd never have to know about it. If I turned her into a cat, I could then treat her and cure her of leukemia. And I would do it for free, Jim, because I think you're a good man.
2: You do?
3: Yes, I have a very good feeling about you.
2: You would do all this for me?
3: Yes, Jim.
2: Then it's settled. Catherine will become a cat. Let's drink to that. We spent hours talking, and before we knew it, it was dark outside. I decided to walk home. Allison agreed to come along with me. Do you know what? I think I lost my key earlier today.
3: Well, that's an easy fix.
2: Allison, you are too good to be true.
3: I know.
2: When we get there, I'll introduce you to Catherine as an old friend. We'll just say that you are a doctor and you can make her better.
3: Yeah, and then you can distract her while I turn her into a cat.
2: Oh, I've got a sick feeling in the pit of my stomach. But I know in my heart that it's the right thing to do. Well, here we are.

0: What are you doing back here? Have you been drinking? Who is she?
1: Wait, Catherine, look. Here's the $500 that I was paid. See? I really didn't blow it on scratch tickets. I just misplaced the money, and now it's been found.
0: Honest?
1: Honest. Here, take it. Cross my heart and hope to get a good night's sleep.
0: Well, then you can stay. I'm sorry I jumped to conclusions.
1: It's okay, as long as you trust me again.
0: Oh, I do. I do.
1: You sound just like you did on the day we were married.
0: I love you, James Philip Walker.
1: Me too.
2: Ahem?
1: Oh, yeah. This is Allison. She's an old friend of mine, and she's a doctor.
0: You're a doctor?
2: Yes. I specialize in curing leukemia.
0: What a coincidence. That's what I have.
2: That's what Jim... James was telling me.
0: Well, what practice do you...
1: Catherine, look behind you. There's a mouse. Catherine, everything is going to be all right. This is for your own good. Don't you see? You are going to be cured.
2: Here, meow, let me put her in a meow, cat carrier. Meow, meow, meow,
1: meow. Catherine, calm down. Everything's going to be just fine.
2: Jim, would you go and get a towel for me?
1: Okay, I'll be right back.
2: Listen to me. If you don't shut up, I'll fix you.
1: Here's a towel.
2: Thank you.
1: Say, she seems to have settled down quite nicely.
2: Yes. Are you hungry? Let's order takeout.
1: I don't know. It's kind of late.
2: It's only 9 o'clock. It's not like you have a job anymore. Aren't you unemployed now?
1: Oh, yeah. I guess so.
2: I think I'm in the mood for steak and lobster. Don't worry, I'll pay. If I call the Crab House and place the order, would you pick it up?
1: The Crab House? Isn't that at the Salem Willows Amusement Park?
2: Yes, that's where it is. Here's some money. Oh, and don't forget to get a can of cat food for the cat.
1: You mean Catherine. Okay, I'll be back then.

0: Hello? Catherine? There's nobody here by that name.
1: Meow me! Meow me! Meow me! Meow, meow me!
0: I'm sorry.
1: Meow me!
0: I think
1: meow
0: she moved
1: meow
0: out.
1: Meow me!
0: Yes.
1: Meow me!
0: Goodbye. Listen, you. If you pull another stunt like that, I won't give you any medicine. You'll die of leukemia. Would you like that? Then watch it.
2: Welcome to the Crab House. How can I take your order?
3: Well, actually, I'm here to pick up an order for Allison.
2: Oh, that's the lobster and steak?
3: Yeah, that's it.
2: Would you like caviar with that?
3: Yes, please.
2: That will be $83.11.
3: Here.
2: Your food will be ready in a few minutes.
3: Thank you. On the way back, carrying all this food, I reminded myself that I needed to buy my wife some cat food. And come to think of it, a cat box with kitty litter would be a good idea, too. I walked into the 7-Eleven.
4: Oh, it is you again. Can I interest you in Susie Q's and Ding Dongs?
3: No, thank you. I'm giving up buying scratch tickets.
4: Scratch tickets? I'm not saying scratch tickets. I'm talking about snack cakes.
3: Well, thank you, but I don't want them. Where are your pet supplies?
4: Pet supplies are in aisle 4, near the back of the store.
3: Thanks.
0: Where have you been?
3: I went to pick up the food.
0: Well, it doesn't take 30 minutes to walk there and back. Were you talking to girls?
3: What? You're crazy.
0: What did you just say to me?
3: Oh, I know what happened. I also stopped by the 7-Eleven to buy cat food and a kitty litter box.
0: Why didn't you say so? Boy, doesn't that steak and lobster smell so overwhelmingly delicious?
3: Yes, it does.
0: Did you buy scratch tickets with my money?
3: No, I swore those off. Really?
0: Take it easy. I was just kidding. That's all. Loosen up, why don't you? And grow a sense of humor. Let's eat.
3: Oh, this is so good. Oh, my God. Oh, Allison, can you pass the A1 sauce?
0: Sure, this is delicious.
3: Oh, my God, this is so good. Oh.
0: Could you pass the butter?
3: Oh, I need to get some more. I'll go get some butter. Did you give me the A1 sauce?
0: Sure, here it is.
3: Oh, this is so mouth-watering good.
0: James, I like spending time with you. Our conversations, sharing a special dinner together. You're such a terrific guy.
3: Yes, I'm having a good time.
1: Meow!
3: Oh, I'm sorry, Catherine. It was rude of us to eat in front of you. I'm so sorry. Here, let me open you a can of fancy chow chicken cat food for you. Oh, and I brought home a special gift just for you. Look, it's a squeaky mouse. Go ahead and play with it. Don't you like it? Go ahead, hit it with your paw. Bite it. Make it squeak. Cats love squeaky mice. Ouch! Catherine! Why did you bite my hand?
0: That's it, Cat. You bit Jimmy. For your punishment, I'm locking you in the bedroom.
3: You shouldn't have done that, Allison.
0: Why not? The cat bit you. You could get rabies.
3: My wife does not have rabies.
0: You brought her home a special gift just for her? Where's my special gift, Jimmy? Just for me? Don't I count? Especially after all I've done for you?
3: But she's my wife.
0: I'm sick of hearing it. She is not your wife. It's a cat. You can't be married to a cat. It's not legal.
3: But you promised that...
0: I know what I promised, Jimmy. But think about it for a minute. You and I can be a loving couple with a cat for a pet. Imagine this. I could blink up a nice cold case of Milwaukee's Best every time you wanted it. You wouldn't ever have to work again. We could travel everywhere and do anything with just a blink of an eye.
3: Well, that's very tempting. But someday your blink could become on the blink, and then we'd have nothing.
0: There's been nothing wrong with my blink, Jimmy, for 300 years.
3: Wait a minute. You're 300 years old?
0: I told you, I'm a witch.
3: Then I just have to say that you are very, very well preserved.
0: Thank you for that, Jimmy. Don't you see? That's what I'm trying to say to you. I'm a very good catch.
3: Well, I'm sorry, but I love my wife. You promised to cure her of leukemia and then turn her back into a woman.
0: But she's better off a cat. Now she has 9 lives. She'll outlive, well, you anyway. What's the matter, Jimmy? Has the cat got your tongue? Ew, that's gross.
3: I...
0: Yes, Jimmy?
3: I love you, Allison.
0: That's much better. I love you, too.
3: I am feeling a little frisky now.
0: Let's go in the other room.
3: But there is a cat in there.
0: Not for long. Come on. Scat, cat!
3: I know. Let's jump into bed at the count to 3.
0: Yes.
3: 1, 2, 3.
0: Oh, gross!
3: I'm saturated in cat urine. Hey, what am I doing on my bed with you?
0: Oh, crap! The spell has been broken. The cat peed all over the bed to mark her territory.
3: Phew!
0: Well, I'm getting up, and I'm getting out of this crazy house. There. Now I'm cleaned up and smelling just like a flower.
3: Hey, what about me? I mean, can't you twitch your nose and clean me up too?
0: No, it's your cat. Clean yourself up.
3: Fine. Leave. Good riddance. Boy, she really outstayed her welcome. What time is it? 11:30 at night? I only met her 8.5 hours ago, around 3 o'clock this afternoon at the Black Cat Tavern. What a whack job. I hope she comes back and changes my wife back into a woman, though. Right now, I need to go take a shower.

0: I may have to take two showers. I reek.
1: You nicked my shoulder. You're still here. I thought you'd left.
2: Here, Jimmy. I'm giving you the knife.
1: What?
2: Take it.
1: Okay, I'm taking it.
2: Kill me, Jimmy. You know you want to. Make yourself a hero. You know you hate yourself.
1: Huh?
2: Yes, I'm the full embodiment of you. A loser. A patsy, a sucker, well-meaning, but totally incapable of making responsible decisions. You are responsible for everything that I did to you and your cat wife. Kill me! You can do it right now. Make it happen. Free me from my misery. One of us has got to die so that the other can live.
1: Okay, then.
2: Time's up.
1: Oh, no, you don't. I'm not giving up this knife.
2: That's okay, because I'm going to help you and your wife reconcile your relationship.
1: Oh, good. Finally. Thank you.
2: I'm turning you into a mouse.
1: No, not that.
2: Yes, that.
1: Oh, no. She really turned me into a mouse. Now, I'm in the middle of the tub. I'm little. My heart is beating very fast. Is this normal for a mouse? Following my new mouse instinct, I scaled to the top of the tub and jumped onto the bathroom floor. The witch didn't try to stop me. The bathroom door was closed, but I simply ran under it. I marveled at how fast my tiny legs could run. Then I heard a tremendous roar. I stopped in my tracks and found myself face to face with Catherine. Hi, Catherine. It's me.
3: James Philip Walker. You ruined my life. Look at me. I'm ugly.
1: No, you're not. You're beautiful to me. You're my wife.
3: I was your wife until you brought that little homewrecker into the house. Now I'm a cat, and you're a mouse. You are my prey. Cats eat mice, and I am going to make a feast out of you.
1: Catherine, no! Please reconsider. 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

0: I think I lost her. 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Dust bunnies are rolling around under here like tumbleweeds in the desert. It's actually very hot under here, too. I think I see a piece of cheese on the floor next to the garbage pail. Yes, I smell it now. All of a sudden, I'm famished. Instinctively, I run to the piece of cheese.
1: Oh, look. There's some food over by the trash pail caught in the mousetrap. What luck.

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Oh, wow! Look at this! This must be my lucky day. Here's a brand new broom from the Salem Broom Factory. Hey, not too shabby. And it's still in its original packaging. It looks like I'll be traveling in style. Goodbye, James, and your cat wife. Lifting up now. 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Whee! Oh, look, a bat. Wow, there's lots of bats up here. Look, I think I see another witch. Wait a minute. This thing isn't easy to control. Oh no! I'm gonna fly right into that tree! Come on, broom! Respond to my direction! What's wrong with this thing? I'm gonna hit that branch! My eyes! That tree hit my eyes! I can't open them! I can't blink!

0: Hi, my name is Mackenzie. I'm the newest member of the theater. I played the part of the cat wife tonight. 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I promise you that we'll answer all the correspondence that we receive.
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3: Who needs that?
2: 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Be more creative than that. 266-6868. 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
2: 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We're the Two Chicks Dishing, funny enough. And our phone number is 266-6868. 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
2: Hi, Tom.
4: How you doing?
2: Good.
4: I have three radiomonologists, and all three of them are from New York.
2: Yes.
4: All right, Gene Shepard, Lynn Samuels, and Howard Stern.
3: Lynn Samuels is not funny.
4: Oh, I have to tell you, obviously she didn't go to the Connecticut School of Broadcasting.
2: Neither did we, but I used to live in New York and listen to Lynn Samuels. She's unlistenable.
4: You know what one of the funniest things I think she ever said?
3: She's not meant to be funny, Tom. She's a liberal.
4: But she's funny. I mean, her monologues, I'll never forget.
2: I know what you mean, but she's just not funny.
3: Go ahead, Tom.
4: Well, there was just one thing that she said that was really funny once. They were talking about Ebonics. And then she got upset with the caller, and she said, I'll give you some Ebonics. She said, I'd be hanging up on you.
2: That's funny.
3: That's funny.
2: Thanks, Tom. All right, you may have changed her mind. 266-6868. Who's really funny to you? Maybe you saw him in stand-up. Maybe you watch him in the movies. You see
6: that
2: him
6: is on... amazing to me that we have sodomy laws on the books in New York. Has a school story. Hi. Oh, you're in Massachusetts, too.
4: Absolutely.
6: Hi.
4: I was motivated to call after I heard somebody from Gloucester.
6: Where are you?
4: I'm right between Gloucester and Boston.
6: Oh.
4: And I've been listening to you for a long time. I'm a big fan of yours also.
6: Oh, that's great. Yeah, I didn't know. My sister says she has a real hard time getting me. She's up in Massachusetts in Worcester.
4: Well, I went out and got this, like, super radio, and that picks you up really well.
6: Oh, that's what is that called? Oh, I used to tell people about...
4: It's a GE super radio.
6: Oh, there's also like some fancy antenna, you can get that helps you get far away stations.
4: Oh, I've seen those. I've thought about getting one. You know, a lot of times, like, if you're on and I'm not going to be home, I just set my VCR to, and I hooked up my radio so I can listen to you.
6: Oh,
4: and
6: wow.
4: It takes for like
6: $6. You're a real fan. Thank you.
4: Oh, yeah. Anyway, I just wanted to tell you that when I was a kid,
6: I
4: was in high school, and this is cruel. Kids are cruel, right?
6: Mm-hmm.
4: But, this teacher that we had, he was an older guy and he wore a hearing aid. And he used to call on people, you know, to see if they did their homework. And he'd have everybody, you know, volunteering answers. Well, every once in a while, people would, like, just lip sync and not say anything.
6: That's what that lady said they did to it to the last hour. Some lady, that was like a big thing, huh?
4: Oh, wait to hear what happened here. He would turn up his hearing aid all the way.
6: Oh.
4: So you could hear, like, the feedback between his ears. And then everybody would shout. And one time he fell behind his desk.
6: Oh, my goodness.
4: And after he fell behind his desk, right, the school bell rang. Further frightening.
6: Oh, that was the end of him.
4: Oh, boy.
6: You just, and then you look back and say, how could anybody be so mean?
4: That's terrible. I was in drama class. And actually, I was on the stage. I was part of the lighting up, you know, on top of
6: yeah.
4: And I took a big wad of bubble gum, and I put it on one of the lights that was supposed to go up in the middle of the play. And the lights came up, and the bubble gum started to bubble, and it got bigger and bigger and heavier and heavier, and it landed on a bald guy in the audience. And it was awful because I knew what was going to happen, and it's like,
6: and you turned out, but you're a nice guy now,
4: absolutely.
6: Right? And normal. See, no matter what we did or what was done to us, most of us turn out semi-normal anyway. I'm so glad you called. Thank you.
4: Yeah, thank you too.
6: Bye.
4: Bye.
6: Okay, you know what's happening? It's getting dark earlier. It's easier to get us in those 38 states as it gets dark. When we lose I hate when daylight savings time goes away, but boy, does our audience get bigger then. I think you're a word I can't say on the radio, but it begins with A and the second half begins with an H. Figure it out.
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9: Two. AM 680. WRKO. Leslie Gold and Lori Kramer. We're the two chicks. This is Two Chicks Dishing. And gentlemen, we're really curious about your testicles. There was a case recently, a guy in Franklin, who as a result of a medical misdiagnosis, lost a testicle, and a jury awarded him $3.2 million. So we've concluded that that is the going rate for a testicle. And it seems, you know, perhaps it seems high or low. We're wondering if you might be willing to voluntarily give up a testicle for $3.2 million. I know you don't think that should happen, but I don't see the big deal with them. I really don't. And
10: of course you don't, because you're a girl.
9: Well, so far, two guys have said, you know, they'll do it.
10: They're doing that to get on the radio and try to be funny.
9: I don't know. By the way, I'm curious about producer Paul's point of view on this.
10: I thought she was going to say, I'm curious about producer Paul's testicles, and I don't want to have that discussion.
9: I didn't say that.
10: Right, exactly.
9: You're always willing to show them. I know at any point in time I don't need you to do it on the air.
11: Would you like to do it off the air?
9: Perhaps.
11: Right.
9: It depends on your point of view on this subject.
11: I can't make up my mind on this.
9: You're so conflicted.
11: I need to think about it. I need to hear some more of my fellow brothers comment on it before I can give my final answer.
10: Before you can give them up.
11: Exactly.
10: All righty then. 266-6868. Tom from Beverly. You're a WRK with the chicks.
12: Hi, Chick.
9: Hi, Tom.
12: How's it hanging?
10: A little to the left, Tom.
12: Yeah. Hey, listen, do you know how you said the testicles are like Super Bowls?
9: Yeah.
12: Well, if I donated one of them, I probably wouldn't bounce around so much in my new relationship.
10: You're a shecky over here.
9: Everybody's got a lot of nut jokes tonight.
10: Everyone's a comedian. Yeah. Is that it, Tom?
12: That's it.
10: All right, buddy. Goodbye.
13: You know what? Jim, check this out. What? Victoria Gifford found these two in bed. The babysitter and all that?
14: Yeah.
13: Man, how horrifying that would be.
14: Hey,
13: Just the thought of getting caught naked is bad enough.
14: Now, hold on. Just a second. Hold on. Hey, I'm 680 WRK. Go ahead.
13: Hi, Tom.
12: Yeah, hi. I don't know if I should just follow that last caller. I was thinking about Michael Kennedy. I think that he started feeling guilty, and he decided to head back into his trunks.
13: Oh, God.
12: I don't think it was necessarily a comma thing.
13: Oh, hold it. We're laughing. That last call.
12: Okay.
13: Sorry, Paul.
14: Hey, next time, Tom, when you call,
12: yes,
14: ask to go before Paul, okay?
12: Okay.
14: Okay.
12: Absolutely. Thank you very much.
13: Thanks for calling AM 680 WRKO.
9: 868. Tom from Beverly. You're on with the Chicks on WRKO.
12: Hi, Chicks.
9: Hi, Tom.
12: I was reminded of this when you were talking about The Outsiders, and you failed to mention that Leif Garrett was in that.
9: Leif Garrett. Oh, big deal.
10: Are you kidding?
12: Well, listen to this. Leif Garrett was in Bob Carroll, Ted and Alice as a little kid.
9: Was he really?
12: Yes. And also, he was an Ivory Snow baby.
9: Oh, wow.
10: So was Brooke Shields.
11: So was Marilyn Chambers.
10: She was the mother on the thing.
9: Is that Debbie Does Dallas?
11: Marilyn Chambers was a baby.
10: She was the mother.
11: She was a baby.
9: Wait, what was her porn film?
11: Insatiable was one of many. That was her first.
9: Oh, okay. Behind the Green Door. Thank you, Tom.
10: There you go.
9: 266.
10: Okay, it's Joan Rivers.
6: lots of phone calls. Phones are just going crazy tonight. Nice to come back to the United States and hear all kinds of things. And let's move on to Tom. Hello, Tom.
15: Hi, Joan. How you doing?
6: I'm doing great.
15: I'm from Beverly, Massachusetts.
6: Oh, nice.
15: And
6: love that area.
15: Oh, yeah, it's great. And in fact, you're coming. I can't wait to see you.
6: Yeah, thank you.
15: Listen, it's really a coincidence you're talking about this tonight because I have jury duty tomorrow. And I was just thinking about, this may sound like a joke, but not really. If I was reading, like, O.J. Simpson's book, I Want to Tell You, would I get disqualified?
6: I bet you yes.
15: Would they really look at things like that?
6: I don't know. One of my lackeys is going yes, one of my lackeys is going no. One thing is that, you know what, the lawyers would look at you.
15: Yeah.
6: Now, if you're reading O.J. Simpson's book, go ahead, called...
15: I want to tell you.
6: That means already you're O.J. Simpson pro.
15: Right.
6: So now it depends on the case.
15: So if it's about
6: a black guy who killed his white wife and her poor sloppy white guy who came up, they would use you on that jury.
16: Now let's go to Tom. Hello, Tom.
17: Hi, Joan. How you doing?
16: Oh, I'm bitten by a mosquito. Happy.
17: Hey, listen, I want Ben Solo to come back.
16: Oh, yeah, but too late. We got robbed.
17: Well, I just wanted him to know that I did something much worse to screw up a show once.
16: Oh, let me hear.
17: Okay, when I was 20 years old, I was involved in the community theater.
16: Yeah.
17: And I was in charge of the lighting up in the rafters. So my boss was chewing out my coworker, and he told him to put a cigarette out. And while he was at it, he told me, and take that gum out of your mouth. So I did, and I didn't know where to put it, so I just stuck it on a bulb. But then when the bulb came on, it started to heat up, and my bubble yum started to, you know, get bulbous.
16: Right.
17: And it started to lower and lower, and it landed on a bald guy in the audience.
16: Oh, my God.
17: And then they had to stop the show, and the ambulance came. It was awful.
16: And did you get fired?
17: I ran. I never went back.
6: Okay. Okay. Was that a joke then, Tom?
15: Well, I was just trying to...
6: Tom, you consider that a joke? You should be ashamed of yourself. I'm going to bitch slap you all over the place.
15: Oh, no.
18: It's just so stupid. And you tell me what country, what poor country has eating disorders. Hi, Tom. You're on WABC with Lynn.
15: Hi, Lynn. I also had shy bladder syndrome when I was younger. But I have a perfect, good advice for this guy.
18: Okay.
15: And you know, like, if you're at the movies and you have to go and, you know, usually, the pressure's on because you want to get back to the movie. And, you know, when people in there, you know, you kind of think, even if people aren't watching, just the fact that people are around you, it's hard to go. But this is the perfect thing that I do, and it works all the time. You just say, like, your addition tables, like, to yourself. You just close your eyes and you say 2 + 2 = 4, +4 + 4 = 8, 8 + 8. And
18: oh, that's like meditating.
15: But then it gets harder and harder where, you know, then you start saying 16 + 16 =, and you have to think about it. And that works for me all the time.
18: I hope this guy is not a math genius. No, because if, like, you were the kind of person, some people actually know their multiplication tables.
15: That's true. Then you have to think of something else.
18: Like a normal person.
15: But, you know, I've been doing that for years, and it works perfectly now. Now I don't mind being in the restroom anymore.
18: All right, so I assume he's still listening. Just say the multiplication with his eyes closed. I think closing your eyes may be a key also.
15: Yes.
18: Because then you can shut out who's ever in the room with you.
15: Sure.
18: I'll tell you something. As a woman, when I was younger, even though women are in separate stalls, if I were in a public restroom and there were other women in the other stalls, I had a hard time. And that's just somebody hearing, you know, you urinate. And I never liked that either.
15: See, I always thought it was a guy thing.
18: Well, it is more so because people are looking at you. But, hey, if there's a neurosis, I have had it. So, all right, the multiplication table.
15: Okay, have a great
18: night. Okay, thank you. All right.
16: Oh, someone now. Let's go to Tom. Hello, Tom.
17: Hi, Joan. Hi. Something prophetic really happened on the second hour of your show last Friday. Maybe around the time when they were in flight. And I have the three clips here, but you made three references to JFK Jr. Or actually two to JFK Jr., one to JFK.
16: Are you serious?
17: I had the clips
16: yes.
17: right here.
16: Oh, yeah. I
17: couldn't wait all weekend to try to get to you.
16: And this was on our show.
17: On the second hour.
16: Second hour, what?
17: And let me tell you why.
16: Yes.
17: The next morning, my sister called me around 11 and asked me if I knew about it. And because otherwise I wouldn't have thought about it. And I thought, wow, did Joan know something last night? And she said, no, it happened later. So listen to this. It's just like 45 seconds. It's just three clips.
16: Okay.
17: Here it is.
19: My son was 10 and a half at the time in June.
16: You didn't shoot JFK, did you?
19: And, he went out about 7 o'clock.
16: You can hear me, go ahead.
19: Excuse me?
16: And I said, you didn't shoot John F. Kennedy.
19: Yeah. Today I got hit by a bicycle on Central Parkway.
16: Oh, God. Who hit you, JFK Jr.?
19: 5.
16: Yeah, that's a very bad dish man to name him.
19: That's right. He had to have seen where it came from, because when I got hit by the bicycle.
16: By JFK Jr., yeah.
19: You know, JFK Jr. doesn't live here anymore.
20: I got rid of it. Hear that?
16: Isn't that weird that the name was floating around in my head?
20: Yes. And how he said, you know, he doesn't live here anymore. It was very haunting.
16: Yeah, but I find that, it's like ideas float and people send out...
20: Because you never really mention him all the time. And this was
16: not at all.
20: Yeah.
16: Not at all.
20: So I thought you'd really be
16: interested in that. Thank you so much. Yeah, that's, God. Weird, really weird. I'm just going to say enemies' names from now on instead of nice people's names. Isn't that funny how it also goes back to what we were talking about with jokes. When Arthur in the first hour was saying, you know, comedians, there's certain people that you use as jokes. I have, you know, Kennedy jokes in my act, and I have Clinton jokes in my act. You have all these jokes in your act. And then suddenly something terrible like this happens, and boy, do you comb through your act so fast, and you say, that's gone forever, God. Thank you, John. Thank you so much for putting that together. Fascinating that we were talking about it while this was going on. See, I believe in all that.

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2: Are you behaving tonight? 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We must behave, yeah.

Thank you very much, Dornberger, and welcome one and all to Behave Your Night, that famous funny old record show where we're all about the classic pop and jazz, or CP&J as we call it. 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In fact, let's hear this one here. Give yourself a pat on the back. It's Phil Spitali in the orchestra with a little bit of a musical rousing mayhem on Behavior Night.

0: today.
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0: starting us off splendidly on this second edition of Hits of the Week. Yes, that famous funny old record show Behavior Night. And that, of course, is If I Had a Girl Like You. Bill Cody is singing that one from May of 1930. That's Phil Spitalny and his orchestra. Before that, also Phil Spitalny's orchestra, Give Yourself a Pat on the Back. Also, that's from April of 1930. Of course, Hit of the Weeks are cardboard records. We discussed those last week, didn't we, John L., executive producer? Yes, we did, and we decided to have another one because everyone loved it so much. Yes, we got wonderful feedback from our listeners, and they want more. Well, we'll give them more. There's literally 8 CDs worth of this material that we could play, and we're more than happy to delve into it and play more of it. And these were Depression-era songs, and the Depression was starting to really get ahead of steam behind it, and people were losing jobs and struggling to make ends meet. A 15-cent record, well, that was a bright spot in that otherwise not-so-bright day. Yes, and the tunes were written to make you feel good. They certainly were. Let's hear one of the most rarest of the hits of the week.
1: There's a man of mystery that's roaming through the land. Far and near you hear of him, he's found on every hand. Every city, town, and village knows of him by now. There's a way to recognize him, let me tell you how. If your path at midnight dark by a graveyard goes, and someone whistles, why, that's mysterious mode. Or on some dark and stormy night while the tempest blows, if someone whistles, why, that's mysterious mode. He sees all, knows all, he gets in everywhere. Now some night he might wait for you upon the stairs. So when you're going down the cellar, walk upon your toes. And if someone whistles,

waked from the sleep by the peep, peep, peep of a flute from down below. If someone whistles, well, that's mysterious Mose. Or if at dawn of an early morn a trumpet softly blows. If someone whistles, why, that's mysterious

Get Happy. Yes, indeed. That says Happy Rose Orchestra. It's a very rare one. It's actually an advertising record. Doesn't even say Hit of the Week on it. Just says Happy Rose Orchestra. We know that Tommy Dorsey is in it, but we don't know anybody else in it. And it says on the label, Compliments of the Happy Rose Orchestra, 1647 Broadway, New York, Circle 6484. Don't call that today. It's not a real number. Get Happy and his orchestra to play for your party. And, of course, they played Get Happy, the very same arrangement that you can hear Vince Giordano's Nighthawks play, in fact. Before that, one of the rarest Hit of the Week records, only a couple of them have ever turned up. We don't think it was ever issued. And it's a sad case because it's a very, very good tune. It's Mysterious Moes. Bobby Dixon's Broadcasters. Bobby Dixon is Dick Robertson, the vocalist. Manny Klein is there in the trombone, in the trumpet section. Tommy Dorsey is on trombone. Pee Wee Russell is in the sax section. And other than that, we don't really know who else is on that one. But that one's a smoker. It really should have been issued. It would have been a lot more fun to have that as the Hit of the Week. Mysterious Moes from April of 1930. Get Happy is from May of 1930.

Lee, cheer up. Things are only going to get better. Yes. Phil Spitali and the orchestra right there. Cheer up. Good times are coming. And before that, of course, a nice little romantic number, Across the Breakfast Table. That's got Bill Cody stepping up to the microphone. Bill Cody is probably in the male group that sings Cheer Up, Good Times Are Coming, but they're both rollicking numbers that were big hits. And, of course, that's why they were hits of the week. Yes, this is Behavior Night. Yes, you should. Sir Jack Scratchy here. Are you on social media? If so, why not like Behavior Night on Facebook? Just look for us and click like. You'll find out all about the show, the artists, the music, and, of course, the behind the scenes. You can also follow me, Jack Scratchy, on Twitter. Not on social media? You can email us at behaviornight@yahoo.com. Lastly, please take some time to let the radio station you listen to know how much you like Behavior Night. Thank you from all of us at Behavior Night.

Ship Ahoy! Yes. As tribute to the U.S. Navy. Anchors Away! Phil's Battalion, the orchestra, from May of 1930. Before that, a nice little number called Swingin' in a Hammock. Must have been a big hit in the summer of 1930. It's got that pendulum metronomic kind of sound at the beginning, rocking back and forth in a hammock. Sounds like a lot of fun. Yes, this is Behavior Night, Sir Scratchy speaking. We're playing all of these records, not the original ones. We do actually have Swinging in a Hammock, don't we, John? Yeah, we do, but it's a challenge to play these things live. Yes, the Hit of the Week records curl on the end, and when you try to play them on a modern turntable, you have to put pennies in various places and kind of nudge the needle along a little bit, because they don't always track very well. And thanks to the people at Archaeophone Records, they just transferred them and did a wonderful job. It doesn't take much to get good sound out of these records. The surface is very quiet. It doesn't have a lot of hiss on it. Even after they've been played many, many times, they don't really sound beat the way that Victor and Columbia Records, Shellac Records, do. It was a really good product.

One of the biggest hits of the Depression there, I'm Confessing That I Love You. Certainly a big hit for the summer of 1930 when that came out. And before that, Old New England Moon. Not necessarily a big hit, but a nice little tune. It's a waltz, of course. Yes, some of the hits of the week were waltzes. Yes, from 1930. Phil Spitali's orchestra did both of those. Bill Cody takes the vocal. This is Behavior Night, and you know, Christmas is coming up. And Behavior Night CDs make the ideal Christmas gift, don't they, John L? Yeah, yes. In fact, we're sending five copies, five, count them, of our 7th anniversary to Michelle and Tad. They're going to give them out as Christmas presents. So if you know Michelle and Tad, you know what you're going to get for Christmas this year. But we're going to make a promise to you. If you send us $10 to keep us on the air between now and the time we do our Christmas show, we'll reward you with a CD of your choice, and we'll put it in a festive Christmas sleeve. Yes. 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

Happy Valley helped write that. He also made a big hit of it. But the hit of the week features Strappy Lambert doing the vocal. And that's Phil Spitali's orchestra right there from August of 1930. That's take F. No one knows where takes A through E are, but take F is there. And shortly you're going to hear take G. Yes, one of the few times a hit of the week has two different issued takes, and we're going to hear them. Before that, what's the use? Bill Cody singing again with Phil Spitali and his music from August of 1930. This is Behavioral Night. Sir Jack Scratchy speaking. 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Please follow, like, and share with your friends. 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

Princeton. Her dress, I guess, is black for old Purdue. Betty Coed's a smile from Pennsylvania. Her heart is dark, but treasure told instead. Betty Coed is loved by every college boy, but I'm the one.

recorded in July of 1930, just before they recorded the version for Columbia. That's Burt Lown and his orchestra. Burt Lown wrote that. Bye Bye Blues. On this particular version, it's the same arrangement, but you don't hear the Biltmore Rhythm Boys. They hadn't joined the band yet. No, you hear Scrappy Lambert singing it. And you don't hear as much of Adrian Rollini's vibraharp solo, but nonetheless, it's still a great record. Bye Bye Blues, Burt Lown and his Biltmore Orchestra. Before that, Take G of Betty Coed. The only major difference between it and Take F, Scrappy Lambert is singing, but the second vocal chorus and the first vocal chorus have the opposite lyrics as Take F do, and the second vocal chorus on Take G actually has the band singing with Scrappy Lambert kind of leading them on, Glee Club style. It's not quite as polished performance as Take F. Take F is the one that most people seem to run into, but Take G does turn up. And it's nice to hear alternate takes, especially from a non-jazz band. There's no solos in there. There's nothing amazingly interesting different about it. No, there isn't.

the birds that sing. I dream of spring as I'm rolling along. 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Give me the stars overhead. And I'll make the mountain my doorstep. And I'll make the desert my bed. I'll spend the hours among the flowers. I'll stay away from the throng. Let it rain or shine.

This is the hit of the week record. It is made of durium, a wonderful new invention. Its tone is as rich and clear as the costliest record made. It will play perfectly longer than any other record. It won't break if you drop it. It brings you the latest dance hit each week played by Broadway's best orchestras at the sensationally low price of 20 cents. Each week our music jury composed of Florenz Ziegfeld, Eddie Cantor, and Vincent Lopez select the outstanding dance hit of the hour for a hit of the week recording. A new hit of the week record is on sale each Friday at all newsstands in this city. Get yours today, 20 cents. Stand by while Phil Spitalny's famous orchestra plays for you a medley of Canadian national songs.

little bit extra on that one because the records are kind of short. We heard the Northwestern University Salute by Phil Spitali's orchestra, and that's from August of 1930. They also did one for the University of Chicago, but that one doesn't seem to have ever been issued or turned up, but this one was issued. Before that, the Canadian demonstration disc for the hits of the week. You'll notice the price is 20 cents, that's Canadian, and the records are available at your newsstand on Fridays instead of Thursdays. Took an extra day to get it across the border. All of the issues in Canada were the same as the American issues, so the only thing different was the demonstration disc and the price. Both of those from August of 1930. Before that, Irving Kaufman stepping up to the microphone with the Hit of the Week Orchestra. Row, row, rolling along. Lovely little number there. Recorded sometime in the late spring of 1930. And we started things off with Here Comes the Sun, that wonderful tune. Burt Lown did it. Well, there it is, by Vincent Lopez. Lopez speaking. Lou Conrad is doing the vocal, and that's recorded sometime in July of 1930. These are some wonderful hits of the week that we've been featuring. Depression-era music. I hope it cheered you

0: There you have our second tribute to Hit of the Week Records, the record company that sort of saved the record business in the 1930s. They were on cardboard, made by the Durium Products Company of New York. Durium was actually a resourceful formaldehyde product that actually could have been used for many other products besides records, but that's what they chose to do with them for this little period. Durium also made advertising records in addition to these dance band records that they sold for 15 cents, and once in a while you find them, they're little cardboard things sent in the mail, predecessors of Evertone sound sheets, which we had so often in the 1970s and 80s. Well, we've got to make way for some good stuff coming up next on the radio, so make sure your radio's all tuned in and your antenna is pointed properly, or if you're on the internet, make sure your wireless router antenna is pointed properly for the best use. Behavior Night is produced by Sugar River Foundation Incorporated. Executive producer is J.S. Landry, and I am Sir Jack Scratchy. We hope to see you next week with another edition of Behavior Night. Until then, behave, because tonight is Behavior Night. Yes.
1: Yes, sir. Behavior Night.
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lovely bunch of coconuts. There they are standing in a row. Big ones, small ones, some as big as your head. Give them a twist, a flick of the wrist, that's what the showman said. I've got a lovely bunch of coconuts. Every ball you throw will make me rich. There stands me wife, the idol of me life, singing roly-ball, a penny a pitch. Singing roly-ball, a

0: bunch of coconuts.
1: They're lovely.
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1: 1, 2, 3, 4.
0: Big ones, small ones, some as big as your head.
1: And bigger.
0: Give them a twist, a flick of the wrist, that's what the showman said.
1: Now that I've got a lovely bunch of coconuts.
0: La, la, la, la, la.
1: Every ball you throw will make me rich.
0: Have a banana.
1: There stands me wife, the isle of me life, singing roly-poly, ball a penny a pitch. All together now.
0: Roll a ball a penny.

0: 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If you look alive, you won't be cheered, believe me.
1: Shut up!
0: I'm Allison here with Ivan Jeffries, unfortunately.
1: Moron! Moron alert!
0: Time to throw Ivan out the window.
1: I'll throw you out the

0: years, and you see all the bikini girls, everything.
1: Imagine seeing Ivan in a bikini. Oh my God! I think
0: do me a favor. Why don't you go jump off the boardwalk? All right, do me a favor. All right.
1: The dead people would die.
0: So are you. You're going to be dead in a sec when I get my hands on you, you zombie.
1: Okay.
0: Did we get any responses while we were gone?
1: We got a lot. That's why we're back, by the way.
0: Wow, and popular demand.
1: Demand. One of them wants to demand Ivan to get off the radio.
0: Oh, what's up? Why don't you get off the microwave oven? All right, do me a favor.
1: And unfortunately, I didn't listen to them.
0: Shush. What was the furthest email that you've been getting?
1: Paris.
0: Whoa.
1: That's what I wish you were.
0: Wait a minute. Shut up. Why don't you go jump off the Eiffel Tower for all I care? No, isn't that Paris there? F.R. Davis is very, very, very popular down there.
1: That's right. That's why we got to send you there. After. Oh, I can do my own show. Usually Alice D is here. Usually Belly is here.
0: Yeah, where's Belly? The last time I heard he was a bad boy.
1: Yeah.
0: He took bad boy at Warbound.
1: Yeah, he took after you after you left.
0: Shut up.
1: They'll probably be here by next week.
0: Yeah,
1: Belly will be here next week.
0: Yeah.
1: Hey, we want you to send us an email. Send us an email just to say hello. We can't take requests, but just say hello. You're listening at alansane7415@aol.com. Let me spell it just in case you're like Ivan and you can't spell.
0: Oh, shut up, you illiterate bum.
1: It's alansane7415@aol.com.
0: Oh, you didn't know how to spell? Wow. That's amazing.
1: Was that you that dropped all the food all over the floor?
0: No, that was the janitor.
1: You look like a slob, Ivan.
0: Oh, shut up.
1: You know,
0: wait, where's Jack Hammer, by the way?
1: Ivan drank a big gallon of soda the other. What was that thing? Where'd you get that thing from the street?
0: White Castle.
1: Oh my God! It seemed like a bucket.
0: He
1: downed the soda like it was nothing.
0: Oh shut up! All right, do me a favor, you liquid breath bastard. Blah blah blah.
1: Go back in, Ivan.
0: Do me a favor. Oh, I'd just like to say hi, Halloween. What's going on? Long time no speak.
1: Yeah, we're back.
0: We're back. That's all there is to it.
1: Well, unfortunately, I'm the one that has to suffer. But
0: shut up. What's the next song we're gonna play?
1: This one right here. You'll see it. This one, you know it.
0: Oh, okay.
1: Okay.
0: Cool.
1: Okay.
0: So let's throw in the jingle.
1: Anyway, it's nice and cool in here.
0: Yeah, isn't it something?
1: It has to be because I don't know if anyone out there has ever done shows with Ivan.
0: Oh, shut up.
1: Because if you ever stay in the studio with Ivan and it's warm, you better put a mask on your face.
0: Shut up, gummy breath bomb. You. What's going on with you?
1: I would very well advise that. Okay?
0: I'm gonna throw you in the basement with the bats and the mice and everything.
1: What's that smell?
0: That's Tony M. Come on, do me a favor. Come on.
1: I like how Ivan tries to.
0: Tony M.
1: Okay. Anyway, we'll get back to more music here on the planet WBCQ and Malinsane.
0: One time enough. Just
1: here with
0: the song.
1: Okay, go in there, Ivan.
0: Yeah.
1: The shower's in the other room.
0: Oh, shut up.
1: Okay, we'll be back after this on the planet BCQ.

0: That's Ivan Jeffries.
1: Oh, shut up!
0: Anyway, that was the Singing Dogs. Ivans.
1: Yeah, where did you... Do me a favor. Do me a favor, will you please?
0: What would that be, Ivan?
1: Don't jump off a sewer cap, okay? Do me a favor.
0: All right, we want the emails to come in at alansane7415@aol.com. This is the Alan Sane Show here live.
1: That's right.
0: And Ivan's making weird noises over here.
1: Yeah, look, he's talking.
0: We want to say a little belly it out there. We know he's listening.
1: Belly.
0: We want to say a little Alice D. We know she's listening.
1: Yeah.
0: Next Friday, Ivan will treat me to dinner because I treated him for the last 12 years.
1: Oh, yeah, right.
0: And I'm still waiting for him to treat me to dinner, so maybe he'll probably take me to White Castle.
1: Yeah, you know what? I'll take you.
0: For 65 cents.
1: I'll take you. I'll take you. Have mud pie a la mode. How's that?
0: Look like a mo.
1: Yeah, no, I said mode, not mo, you moron. Get your ears straight. Get clean your ears. You know how to clean your ears? Do what Ike Turner does. Stick a bobby pin in your ear and see if you can poke your eardrum out.
0: That's a good idea, Ivan. Anyway, Ivan's like in a grouchy mood today. I don't know why.
1: Ivan's antenna?
0: Yeah.
1: You see this antenna?
0: Yeah.
1: Oh, stick it up your nose, all right? Okay. Don't be afraid.
0: You already did that.
1: No, you did that.
0: Okay. Anyway. Okay.
1: Janitor.
0: What do we got coming? We got the janitor. He's in Studio B now. He's complaining because there was a piece of dust on the floor of Fanatic.
1: Yeah, right.
0: I don't know. He's cheap as usual.
1: Cheap. With a dust.
0: Anyway, we got the slob here.
1: Yeah.
0: Okay. Okay, what else we got, Ivan?
1: What's the next song?
0: So, Ivan, what else did you do this summer? You said you went to the beach.
1: I went to Wildwood. Then I went to Atlantic City. Didn't gamble. I didn't gamble. I didn't put those worn-on bandits or stuff. But the best place to go if you're in Atlantic City, All-Star Cafe. That's the best place. You ever been to Atlantic City, Al?
0: About 150 times.
1: Yeah, did you go to All-Star Cafe?
0: No.
1: Check it out. You're going to like it. The atmosphere is wonderful.
0: You went there?
1: Yeah, of course.
0: So the atmosphere isn't wonderful
1: anymore. Oh, shut up! You knucklehead and a half.
0: Anyway,
1: Why don't you go jump off the refrigerator, all right? Do me a favor.
0: Do we have one here in the studio?
1: Yes, you do.
0: Oh, okay. I didn't see it.
1: Yeah, I think it was dated 1987.
0: Here in the BCQ studio.
1: Oh, yeah, right.
0: Let me tell you something about the BCQ studio. It's great. I love it here.
1: Yeah.
0: It's nice and cool.
1: Yeah.
0: And the best thing is during the week when Ivan is in here.
1: Oh, shut up!
0: Because the studio is nice and clean.
1: Why don't you go hit yourself with the telephone, all right? Do me a favor.
0: Okay, you ready? I'm gonna play a song now.
1: Uh-oh, one of your favorite groups, huh?
0: It's an amateur song.
1: Really?
0: Okay, it's a really different song.
1: Right.
0: Okay?
1: It's an alternative song.
0: Yeah, it's definitely a song that no one has ever heard of.
1: See if all the listeners out there, see if you like this. If you do, just email Alan Sane.
0: It's definitely a different song. We're gonna play it now.
1: Okay.
0: No, we already heard Ivan, so it's not Ivan.
1: Oh, shut up!
0: Okay? It's a guy by the name, it's a group by the name of Swamp Belly.
1: Ooh.
0: Okay?
1: Is that Belly its favorite group?
0: Yeah. So, and then there's another group called Dirty Belly, and that's Ivan in it.
1: Oh, yeah, shut up!
0: Okay, but now...
1: Your favorite group is Dirtbag. How's that?
0: Well, for now, we're going to be playing a group called Swamp Belly, and the name of the song is If I Was a Cockroach.
1: What? What was that? If I was a cockroach... What is this? Bobby Darin, if I was a cockroach, you were a water bug. No, get out of here, please. Go to a jingle now, please before I throw up.
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2: 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I remember playing this song on R&I back in the old days, back in 1987. 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
1: 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Ivy doesn't like when I insult him. I don't know why.
2: That's right. You don't like it too bad.
1: Okay.
2: Why don't you go take a leak in a cup, all right? Do me a favor, all right?
1: In a cup? Oh, my God.
2: No, in the garbage can right there.
1: Oh, that's for you.
2: No, that's for you. No, that's Tony M.
1: Oh, okay. All right. What do we got? How many more minutes, Ivan?
2: Look at the... You'll see.
1: Oh, we got time. Okay. A little more time left.
2: 3 minutes.
1: Yeah, you look like a minute.
2: Oh, shut up. I'll give you a minute.
1: What foot? You got your big...
2: No, Ivan's size 10 and a half foot. No, 11 and a half.
1: Oh, excuse me. 11 and a half foot?
2: Yeah.
1: And this guy's small. Was he like 5'4"?
2: I'm 5'7".
1: 5'7"? With
2: yeah.
1: A 12, size 12 foot?
2: Yeah.
1: Oh, maybe that is normal. I don't know. I'm 5'4", I think, or 5'3". I got a size 8.5.
2: Oh,
1: hey. God, you got a big foot. You're weird, Ivan.
2: You know, let's keep it up. I'm going to take you to... I'm gonna ship you to Wilkes-Barre, Pennsylvania, if you know what I mean.
1: I don't mind that.
2: Oh, really?
1: Yeah.
2: Red Roof Inn.
1: Okay.
2: Red Roof Inn!
1: Okay. You done?
2: $49.95. I need a Motel 6.
1: I don't know, Ivan. When you used to live in the sewer.
2: No, you used to live in the sewer. I don't talk about you being in the sewer. Okay. Keep it up, and I'm gonna put you way before below.
1: Okay,
2: the sewer.
1: A couple of weeks ago, when you used to live in the sewer, what'd you do for light? Did it just come from the grill on the top?
2: Why don't you shut up?
1: All right, man.
2: You jackass. Go ahead. Do me a favor, all right?
1: Okay. That was good.
2: Yeah.
1: Okay. All right, we got the...
2: Hello again. No.
1: Hello again.
2: Go ahead. Got one more song to play.
1: One more song?
2: Yes.
1: So, Ivan, how about you pick the last song?
0: It's Alan Sain on WBCQ.

0: Evan Jeffries.
1: Why don't we give out, no, why don't we have QSL cards? Everybody's been asking about that since...
2: Yeah, because, well, they had X me, but they said they wanted to make sure there were no pictures on there.
1: You know, would you shut up? Do a logo or something on there, something like that.
2: Yeah, I like that, Ivan. Where'd you get that shirt?
1: Well, I got it from the WWF.
2: Oh, you bought it?
1: No,
2: I got scared for a second. Ivan don't buy things.
1: Hey, it's a promo T-shirt. What do you want?
2: And Ivan never buys anything.
1: That's right, baby.
2: Ivan,
1: don't like it too bad. Go play the theme song. Do me a favor. The closing song. I'm sorry.
2: Well, Casey just tuned in. This is always our sign-up song.
1: There you go. Freddie King, the late Freddie King.
2: We want to thank Alan Wiener for giving us this time. Okay, Alan Wiener knows how I feel because he used to do shows with Ivan years ago. And he suffered just like I do. Okay.
1: The anniversary's coming up. The anniversary's coming up.
2: That's right. So, that's about it, right?
1: That's about it. So, well, next week we'll have some more hijinks and maybe some obscure marks. You know, why don't we have an obscure half hour song? So
2: we will. We will.
1: Come on.
2: I'm going to pick one show, nothing but Ivan singing.
1: No, you do that, you're dead. You see that microphone? You're going to have a new instrument you're going to play around with. Come on, do me a favor, right?
2: Oh, my God. Okay.
1: Yeah.
2: All right, anyway, send us an email at alanstain7415@aol.com. You can send us an email.
1: Why don't you go leave to Brazil, all right? How about the Middle East? They could use you.
2: I should send you there, Ivan.
1: No, I should send you there. It's Saddam Hussein's secret weapon over here. Yeah, oh. We're going to use you as a missile.
2: Yeah. Okay. I'm Alan Stain here with Ivan Jeffries, and we'll see you same time, same place.
1: Right here at the planet WBCQ, all right? We'll see you next week. Until then, sayonara, baby.
2: Bye-bye. Ivan, we still got more to talk about. You can add us on Facebook. Just search Alan Stain, WBCQ. You could add us on Facebook. 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Bye-bye.

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4: Welcome to Fluxedo Junction. I'm Scott Kukler. 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Along with author Rick Forgo, Steve is the co-author of a new book titled Eagles, Up Ahead in the Distance, The Eagles Trilogy, Volume 2, available through Time Passages. Steve doesn't just write books, though. He also writes music on his own and as a member of various bands, including the group Already Taken, whose debut EP, No Cover Charge, is available on all major streaming services, including Spotify, Amazon Music, and Apple Music. Let's get things started with one of Steve's songs off of that EP. This is Jaded, here on Fluxedo Junction.

0: All right, so let's jump right into it. Anybody who knows who you are already probably knows you as a musician because you've been active for a long time now as a drummer, a multi-instrumentalist, and as a songwriter. And your most recent, you're in a bunch of different projects, but your most recent, of course, is Already Taken, with whom you did your debut CD not that long ago, and I know there's a new one in the works. But as I said, there's this other side to you that I've known about for a long time, the side of the writer. And it didn't surprise me when I heard about your book. I mean, the hugeness of the opportunity surprised me, but I knew about your writing because you've maintained a blog for a long time. And it's a pretty detailed one. So tell me a little bit about what drew you into writing in the first place, and where does it stand in your life with regards to influence and importance as opposed to your music life?
1: Well, music is obviously the most important thing. That's what I love to do the best. But writing's important, too. I was actually an undergrad writing major in college. My major was English Writing Arts, it was called, with specialization in journalism and nonfiction. So when I got out of college, I was getting jobs that degree sort of helped with, but they were very, you know, office space type jobs, if you've ever seen that movie, you know.
0: Sure.
1: They weren't very satisfying. So I took the career in another direction and kind of put the writing to the side, but I always wrote on the side for myself and things I like to write about, blog stuff. I had a group of people that we had, a writer's group for a number of years in the early 2000s, which was kind of like a book club type thing, but instead of reading other people's stories, we read our own short stories that the other people in the group contributed. So, in a way, doing the new book, Eagles Up Ahead in the Distance, was a way of kind of getting back into that world a little bit more that I never completely left, but it was kind of simmering on the back burner to a certain extent.
0: Do you feel like when you're writing for literature, are you using a different part of your brain than when you're writing music?
1: Oh, absolutely. At least with something like this project. This book, well, there's a co-write, by the way.
0: Yeah, of course.
1: My co-author, Rick Forgo. This was very much a journalistic type of endeavor, especially because we had the two authors working on it. We couldn't go and completely use our own voice to the point where it's like Steve Caparelli's show, because maybe Rick doesn't sound like that and vice versa. So we had to kind of keep it, you know, just reporting the facts and very journalistic and that kind of thing, so that the chapters and the stories would all blend together. You know, even if one had more of my fingerprints on it and another might have had more of his. So, you know, in that sense, you know, he likes to call it forensic rock research because, you know, that's really what went into this. And I credit him for, you know, just to give you a little background, he had written, this is the second in a series of three books. I wasn't involved in the first, but he was. So this is kind of picking up the mantle of what he started, and his marching orders were essentially leave no stone unturned. We want to be the most comprehensive book on the subject that we can be. So there was a lot of kind of just digging up old facts, and we went through old newspapers, journals, and you know, besides some of the more commonly quoted things like, you know, the Eagles were for a band that was as big as they were, they really were kind of press reluctant in many ways. They had a little bit of an adversarial relationship with the press at times. And there is sort of a series of talking points and quotes that have been used throughout the years, you know, from one of a couple of Rolling Stone stories they did, for example. And we did use those, but we also dug and looked at you know, if the Eagles or, you know, an offshoot of the Eagles, you know, Randy Meisner on his solo tour, you know, in the late 70s, if they were just coming through, you know, a town in Minnesota, we find the journal for that and have the local newspaper get like kind of like a story that you haven't heard a million times. So it was a lot of stuff like that where we just kind of had to dig and dig and find these little nuggets that hopefully people haven't heard and learned something, you know, when they read it, you know, that they hadn't known before.
0: All right, so I know in the past, just in private conversation with you and I, talking about the Eagles, if I'm not mistaken, I think you said once that your favorite drummer was actually Don Henley. Was that accurate?
1: Yeah, I probably said that. I mean, he's certainly one of them for sure. You know, maybe he is, which is a funny, you know, it's a funny thing to say because his reputation, you know, particularly among a lot of drummers and stuff, because, you know, is one where it's like, well, he's a great singer, but he's just a so-so drummer. And I'm going to have to disagree with that because, you know, he embodies a lot of even like what Ringo brought, which was like he knew song-oriented drumming. He approached music and drumming like a songwriter, like someone who says, you know, I like drums, but I don't really care about a drum song. I care about whatever puts this song across, even if it's just one extra note on, you know, on a tom instead of a full big fill. And that's something that I can relate to. You know, I think he did a great job as a drummer, not to mention all the other stuff that he did as a creative. And that's what I strive to do as well, you know, with my playing. I care about songs much more than I care about drumming per se.

0: let's talk for a minute about what sets this band apart from so many others. And, you know, the obvious answer is just look at the hits. But I want to dig a little bit deeper than that. If you take into account, you know, the time period when the band starts coming together, it's very much a product of, you know, late 60s, Laurel Canyon, California, and then it becomes its own thing. It just it evolves into this monster commercial success. But the odds against that happening seemed pretty large in the beginning, because while these are all super talented guys, every lineup of the group, you know, there's never been anybody in or out of that group who, you know, wasn't some sort of a musical virtuoso, as far as I'm concerned. But, you know, at the time, yeah, the country rock thing, I guess, was starting to bubble under with, you know, Flying Burrito Brothers and a few other things. But really, it was still a world, at the time anyway, where, you know, even the singer-songwriter thing was just starting to get started. It was really still kind of about these big British groups. So much so that didn't they send the Eagles over to England to record with, was it Glyn Johns? And it didn't go well, right?
1: Yeah, first two albums and the beginning of the third one were all over there with Glyn, and you know, and they had differences of opinion too about what type of band they should be. You know, Glyn Johns saw them as an overrated rock band.

0: brand per se, you know, compared to a Zeppelin or a Who, but he thought they were brilliant with the harmonies and kind of like an acoustic singing group. And, you know, they kind of always wanted to rock a little more in the early days, especially the pre-Joe Walsh days and stuff. You know, Glenn was kind of pushing them to do less of that. You know, there's an old, you know, adage or an old story where Henley said, you know, I want you to make my drums sound like John Bonham. And Glenn said, well, you don't play like John Bonham, you know, very condescendingly, you know, or something. You know, and they were both right, you know, that, that, you know, the Eagles had more to offer, but at the same time, he didn't play like John Bonham, and everybody kind of had to find their own thing. But I think, you know, back to your original question, what made them so successful ultimately was that they were one of the few bands, you might say, or maybe not few, but they did it probably better than anyone. They had their eye on both artistic integrity and high quality workmanship, and also on the commercial success and the accessibility of the music. They didn't want to be starving artists. They had no interest in that. Now, some people knock them because they were very successful, and once you get to a point where, you know, you're as big as they are, there's claims of, well, you know, sellouts, and, you know, you're doing it for the money, and you're corporate, you know, and maybe to a certain degree some of that is true, but on the other hand, that I don't believe they ever sold out in the sense of that they phoned in crappy music because they could make a quick buck on it. I think they had to really straddle that line between the high quality output and also doing it in a way that was going to be fortuitous to them as, you know, a successful band monetarily, all that good stuff. So, you know, that's probably what they brought that was, you know, different than, say, Pogo, who, as you know, I also, you know, love as much, maybe more. You know, they made decisions, the Eagles, to say, like, you know, it's steel guitar, it's great, but that's not where this is going. We're not going to do a steel guitar. We're going to make it a little more accessible than that. We're going to make sure everybody sings well, everybody looks really good. You know, so it was a whole machine from the very start, and yet at the same time, they were just a bunch of guys in Laurel Canyon. So it was kind of a magical thing that was, they had feet in both worlds, and it worked out for them.
1: But, you know, this is one of those things that wouldn't even come up today. If it was a band's, you know, making it today, this wouldn't even be a question. And this goes back to just knowing the time period. And you know, you and I missed it. We were born at that time. We weren't around to experience it. But you, like myself, have met a bunch of these guys now. And you know, we've encountered enough people who were key movers and shakers of that generation, I think, to really kind of get a feel for it. And the feel for it at the time was that it wasn't cool to sell out. It wasn't cool to make money if you were a rock musician. I mean, obviously, everybody who was a successful rock musician was making money, or somebody else was making money off of them, and that was the goal, but you couldn't say that. You know, it was this whole, you know, the same time all this is happening, you've got, you know, John Sinclair and the White Panther Party and the MC5, you know, pushing the Black Panther Party in Detroit, and meanwhile these guys are out on the West Coast, like, getting the best publishing deal that they could get. But they were pros. I mean, they had been backing up Linda Ronstadt. We all know that story. I mean, it reminds me of a quote from John Lennon, and we've talked about this before, but John Lennon had a quote, and I'm paraphrasing, where he said something like, you know, everybody thinks of the Beatles as being these nice, cuddly guys that you saw in Yellow Submarine, but you don't get to the top by being nice guys. We were bastards. He said we were treated, you know, with Mal Evans and Neil Aspinall, they were our roadies, we treated them like shit. Like, we walked over people. Right? You know, they kicked out Pete Best on the eve of getting their record deal. Like, these guys worked hard to be successful, and they didn't make any apologies for it. But somehow, on the American side, because of all this political guilt and strife that was going on at the time, you couldn't admit that you were a capitalist, that you wanted to make money. You know, I consider myself a hippie, but if I was those guys, I wouldn't have done anything different. They wanted success, didn't they?
0: They absolutely did, you know. And in another way, and this is kind of interesting to point out now, because now you hear, oh, Don Henley, Glenn Frey, two of the greatest, you know, one of the greatest songwriting teams in the history. They were very much underdogs in a lot of ways when they started. You know, here's a case in point, an example. You know, they all kicked around L.A. doing different things before the Eagles, and, you know, Glenn had been playing with J.D. Souther in a duo, an acoustic duo called Long Branch Penny Whistle. Well, when that ran its course, you know, they go to David Geffen, they try to get the next thing going. J.D. Souther goes and makes a solo record, and David Geffen says to Glenn Frey, yeah, you know what? You need to be in a band. Go find some other people to play with. So back then, Souther was considered kind of the hot ticket on that. You know, he was the, you know, the Paul Simon, if you will, and Garfunkel was Frey, you know, the lesser in the eyes of, like, who's the main guy on the bill. So, you know, he didn't think he was the type of performer, Geffen didn't think, that was strong enough to command a solo thing. But he saw something in him and said, you need to work with other people. And that's, you know, when the guys all got together, and first Linda Ronstadt and whatever. And they very much are a band, and I think they'd be the first to tell you this, that the sum of the parts was bigger in some respects than what any of them could have done on their own.
1: You know, the other thing, of course, is that these guys are so young. And, you know, this actually isn't a quote from your book, but it's my quote from a mutual acquaintance of mine and Don Henley's, who claimed that he said, look, I know that people have this negative opinion of me, that I have some sort of an attitude or whatever, but, you know, I've been famous since I was 19 years old. I've never lived a life where there wasn't somebody taking care of me and kind of giving me anything I ever wanted. And when you grow up that way, you don't know anything different. You stop being able to relate to normal people in a normal way anymore. And he said, that's, you know, kind of paraphrasing, but that's my best defense on it.
0: Yeah, and I think, I mean, that, you know, for someone to realize that about themselves,
1: it's very enlightened, actually.
0: Yeah, very self-aware, you know. And especially if you look at, like, the prism of, like, being in the Eagles in the 70s. The 70s also were an extremely decadent and, you know, time where it was, you know, Learjets and stadium shows and this and that and the whole nine yard. Really a big difference than the way the rockers cut their teeth for the most part in the 60s. You know, in the 50s it was just starting. So it was kind of like, you know, the peak of, like, sort of like, wow, you can put out albums and make millions and stuff. And at the same time, you know, there was a lot of substances and things that had a sort of a different vibe than the sort of hippie approach of the late 60s, you know, hanging out and smoking. It got into cocaine and smack and all this stuff. And I'm not implicating any Eagles saying that, but that's the world they lived in.
1: It was
0: very decadent world, you know, and, you know, combined that with lots of money going around, lots of fame, lots of privilege, and it would be almost unusual not to succumb to that, to come out of that completely normal, for lack of a better word.
1: Oh, yeah, absolutely. I mean, cocaine was quote-unquote good for you back in those days. I mean,
0: right.
1: And it keeps evolving, and it keeps turning into this bigger and bigger monster in a way, because, yeah, you know, the group starts off as this pseudo, you know, rock country-ish band with, you know, with Bernie and with Randy. And then, you know, the lineup changes a bit, and they get Joe Walsh in, and, you know, Don Felder, and it becomes more of a mainstream rock thing. And reading Mick Fleetwood's autobiography, he talks about how, you know, they were the two biggest bands at that time in the peak of the 70s. And he compares both bands to, like, Hertz and Avis. You know, like, they're the two competing brands that are out there. And, you know, it's just one of the funny things that Mick Fleetwood says in his book about it is, I guess they would occasionally do shows with the Eagles. And, you know, I don't think people understand, maybe it's not this way now, but back then, you know, a band and their roadies on the road, like, that's a gang. You know what I mean? That's an army. And the roadies, you know, would sometimes rub against each other. There's, yeah, everybody knows the famous story of, like, Bill Graham's guys going up against the Zeppelin roadies in that situation. But Mick Fleetwood tells a story about how they would be, you know, they would open a show for the Eagles, and then it would be time for them to break all their gear down, and the Eagles roadies would be off to the side saying, "Get those fucking chicks off the stage. Come on, we gotta rock."
0: Yeah, it's it was quite a time, you know. And then you add the different personalities in the group as well with the Eagles. Now, you know, there's all, you know, stereotypes of what each member was like. And, you know, without knowing them personally, I can't vouch for sure. But certainly, you know, Henley had the reputation of being a little more high-strung than the other guys. But he was definitely a business guy. And so was Fry, his partner right there. But Fry kind of was a loose cannon, would, you know, open his mouth and say things that, you know, boundless energy, sometimes spoke before he thought, that kind of thing. And then you had Randy, who was, you know, more quiet. You know, not that he didn't take part in debauchery or anything, but, you know, a shyer person, a more reserved person, a person that probably could have been just as happy playing bars. And, you know, Bernie, who had the whole pedigree with the country rock and stuff. And you could see why from day one they were like, you know, this might not last.
1: Yeah.
0: It was surprising that it lasted as long as it did.

0: I just love the fact that you have all these different flavors in this band, you know, and unquestionably, Don Henley and Glenn Frey are the, you know, the masters. They're running the show. But every one of these guys is like a star burning really bright, man. I mean, and almost burning out. I mean, if you think about, you know, Joe Walsh, I mean, you know, he'd already been in the James Gang. He already had a solo album or two out by the time he joined the Eagles. And, you know, Bernie, of course, you already mentioned his pedigree. And, you know, Randy and Timothy B. Schmidt both coming out of Poco, which to me is weird that they, you know, replace one guy from a band with another guy from the same band. That's just crazy. But all those little details are what make the story so interesting to me for this band.
1: Yeah.
0: And plus that and the fact that it's really at any given time, you know, Don Henley and Glenn Frey may have been steering the boat, but at any given time, you've got between 4 to 5 alpha males working on this stuff. They're all creative geniuses. How do you get that to work even for half a second? You know, I have lots of money. That's how.
1: Yeah, and that's exactly the problems they ran into, was that trying to meld all those personalities. And, you know, there's a quote, you know, in the book and stuff about, you know, how, you know, Frey and Henley would kind of concede that, like, as instrumentalists, a Don Felder blows us away, Randy Meisner is a master on his bass, that kind of thing. They saw their role as something different, and it was something different. They were kind of like the glue that held it all together. They were sort of the managers, but, you know, for lack of a better word, they kind of were the quarterbacks, if you will, but they needed that whole team. And, you know, it's interesting you mentioned the thing about that quirk about how the original bassist in Poco was Randy and he was replaced by Timothy, and then the same thing happened in the Eagles. A little thing like that really is one of those little stories that makes it feel less like the crazy corporate world that it evolved into. And like, yep, at the end of the day, there's still those guys in Laurel Canyon picking out, you know, friends from other bands on the scene and stuff, kind of like what we would do, you know.
0: Yeah.
1: If we member or something in a band, it's like, well, how about our friend so-and-so from this other band? You know, in the case of the Eagles, he sings really high like Randy Meisner does, and he plays bass, and, you know, he's a good guy. Let's get him. And it was actually J.D. Souther who kind of broke the news to him. He said, Timothy, you're not supposed to know this, but you're going to be getting a call from the Eagles because they're thinking about bringing you on board. So that's it is a cool story. And it's, again, one of those things that makes it feel like, you know, they are just a bunch of guys playing music. So it's refreshing to sometimes get those stories as well.
0: Well, the name of the book is Eagles Up Ahead in the Distance. It's book 2 in the Eagles trilogy by Rick Forgo. This particular volume of the trilogy is co-authored by my guest and friend Steve Caffarelli. And we're getting close to running out of time, but before I do, I just wanted to touch base again on your music, specifically Already Taken. We've already been playing some tracks off of the debut album, but I know there's a new one in the works. What's ahead for that? How soon do you think that'll be out?
1: Very soon. And actually what it is, it's 2 solo records almost, if you will. What happened is we cut the original disc, No Cover Charge, in 2021. I remember it was like COVID was still going on. We were wearing masks in the studio, or at least those of us who were required to do that kind of thing. That was very much designed to sound like the band as a 3-piece sounds. At a certain point, Joe Mugby, our keyboard player, said, I also want to do a solo record, but I want you guys to be the backing band for it, because, you know, we're all friends, and we knew a lot of the songs he wanted to do and stuff. And I was all in for that, but at the same time, you know, Kevin and I also write, so it's like, well, I want to do some of my tunes too. So we kind of financed our own projects and used each other to kind of fill out you know, the backing parts, like, for instance, on Joe's record, I drummed on all his songs and sang vocal harmonies on, you know, maybe a third of them or half of them, something like that. But it was kind of cool because it gave us the chance to also bring in other people to play guitar, or in his case, he wanted strings and things that we don't normally do in the band. So it's kind of a weird, quirky thing, which we're still together as a band. We're still getting gigs and seeking gigs and recording, but we're kind of recording under different titles, if you will, just so we're not locked into just being the three of us and doing the same music, you know, instrumentally that a three-piece can do.
0: Kind of like Rock Pile, in a way.
1: Yeah, kind of like that, you know.
0: I like it.
1: I joke, like, that we should do, like, the Kiss solo albums, you know, where but, yeah, because Kevin also is a terrific writer and stuff, and we started some of his tracks, and that hasn't moved as quickly just because, you know, scheduling and whatnot, but I'm hoping to finish his stuff as well in the near future.
0: Great. Well, people can go to alreadytakenmusic.com for information on what the band is doing, and for the book, probably the best bet would be Amazon, I guess, right?
1: Yep, absolutely. Amazon is definitely the place to get it, as, you know, it's only been out for a few months at this point, and he's still working on the distribution to, you know, different brick and mortar stores and stuff, but certainly Amazon is the place to get it.
0: Excellent. Eagles Up Ahead in the Distance, the Eagles Trilogy, Book 2, available at Amazon Music. And Steve, thank you very much. I really appreciate your time. I know how busy you are, and looking forward to seeing you at the next gig, man. Take care of yourself.
1: Very good. Take care, Scott.
0: All right. Thanks, Steve.

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Come over here. Sit down next to us and have a piece of cake and a cup of coffee.

0: hello, and welcome to Marion's Attic on WBCQ, Monticello, Maine, USA, the planet, on 7490 kilocycles. I'm Marion Webster, and along with me is my dear co-hostess, Christina.
1: Hello.
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0: Global Community Radio.
1: Oh, yep, Global Community Radio. And also WXDR, New Orleans, Louisiana.
0: That's a 99.1. Now that that's all out of the way, hello. And guess what? Guess what? We are going to play music from the early 1930s. We have Hit of the Week records. Hit of the Week in the hit of the moment. And some Columbia Royal Blue Wax records. So tune into the early 1930s with Marion's Attic. Stay tuned. What's the first original phonograph record?
1: This will be a Hit of the Week record, number 1104. It is from November 13, 1930, and it's titled My Baby Just Cares for Me, Foxtrot by Ted Fio Rito's Orchestra.

0: wonderful. And what year was that last record from?
1: That was from 1930. I'll tell you, if there were people that were used to highfalutin things, that this time frame has changed all that.
0: Oh, absolutely. So finding- and that's why it was important for a couple to not focus on money, but the bare essentials in life.
1: That's correct.
0: Because people were just getting by, or worse. Unless you made ice cream, and then you did all right. Or toenail clippers. All right, Christina?
1: What?
0: A hit of the week record is made out of durium. It's a rubberized cardboard, and these hit of the week records were sold on newsstands for 15 cents.
1: They're one-sided.
0: And in fact,
1: they're red records.
0: And on this next record, there's an advertisement or a notice on this unrecorded side of the hit of the week. They're only one-sided records.
1: Yes.
0: Hit of the weeks. And what's it say?
1: It says, "This hit of the week record is given to you with the compliments of your news dealer and Liberty Magazine. Hit of the week records are sold by all news dealers, 15 cents.
0: And what record is this?
1: This one is I'm Keeping Company, Foxtrot. It's by Hit of the Week Orchestra, Burt Hirsch, director. And this is number 1159 from 1931.
2: This is a new Durium record, playing 5 minutes of continuous quality music, almost twice the playing time of the average record.

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1: Cool.
2: It always must be remembered that these records were intended to only play for a few times before they were worn out. And so we're very lucky to be able to hear a little time capsule of history of recorded sound with Hit of the Week records. These records were popular on the radio or at

0: the week records were manufactured between 1930 and 1932. And in the middle of 1931, they ran out of money. And they didn't produce any records for a while. And they came back again. And they were around for a little bit in 1932. And that was it. It went belly up.
1: The end.
0: And even though the records were only 15 cents, they just couldn't keep it going. But they recorded good records.
1: Yes, and they
0: did. And they were all hits. They were all hit of the weeks. Literally.
1: Cool.
0: Now, if you were doing okay and you sold ice cream during the Depression, Bossy's Best on Merrick, Long Island, for example, you would have extra money. Yes. And you could afford the dollar a record for these Columbia Royal Blue Wax records. And what's the first one?
1: The first one is called Junk Man. It's a foxtrot by Benny Goodman and his orchestra. And this is Columbia 2892D from February 2nd, 1934.

0: WBCQ, your station of peace, love, and understanding. And please take that song in the proper context. Thank you. Just the same, I'd like to flip the record and let's go.
1: All right, let's see what this one is. This
0: flip
1: is...
0: it, flipping it.
1: Flipping it.
0: It's a real 78. It's in my hand and it's going back on the garage.
1: And the record shellac is actually blue.
0: And they're called Columbia Royal Blue Wax Records.
1: And the label's blue with gold lettering. And this one is Ol' Pappy Foxtrot by Benny Goodman and his orchestra, Columbia 2892D, also from February 2nd, 1934.

0: very nice. And, Christina, let's see who, if the label mentions who did the vocals on that. I'll hand the record back to you.
1: Thank you. It says vocal refrain and vocal refrain. We don't know. If somebody knows, let us know, please.
0: And, that was old Pappy Benny Goodman and his orchestra from a Columbia Royal Blue wax record. Well, they're really shellac.
1: Yes, they are.
0: But they're blue and they're slippery.
1: They're very pretty.
0: Low surface noise. And back to hit of the weeks. I don't have a dollar for another Royal Blue record. I only have 15 cents. What do I do, Christina?
1: You buy a hit of the week record.
0: I'm going to go down to the newsstand and I'm going to get this one.
1: This one is Sweetheart of My Student Days. It's Foxtrot by the Hit of the Week Orchestra with Burt Hirsch, director. And this is Hit of the Week 1117 from 1931.

0: That's a hit of the week record. And it's a flexible record and made out of a rubberized cardboard. You'd pay 15 cents on the streets at the newsstand for it. And that's what we just heard, and we're going to hear another one. But before we do, Christina is going to tell you something very important.
1: You're listening to Marian's Attic on WBCQ, Monticello, Maine, USA. www.wbcq.com, Global Community Radio, GCR2, and WXDR, New Orleans, Louisiana. This is show number 903.
0: 903? 903. I got it. All right. Hey, Christina.
1: No, I don't know what it is in Roman numerals.
0: We won't go there.
1: Okay.
0: Do we have any listener mail?
1: Yes, a little bit. We do.
0: All right. That's really good. And next is a two-part hit of the week record. There's two cuts, and in between there's a space, and the record will move across a tone arm.
1: Okay.
0: All right, so we'll play through the space between the cuts, mm-hmm. like an LP, except it's a hit of the week running at 78.
1: This is hit of the week. D. Okay. Hit of the week, D-4-E-1. It's from 1932. And this is Paradise Foxtrot and also Love You Funny Thing Foxtrot by Phil Spitalny's Music.

0: Christina, that must be a very, very rare record.
1: Yes, that's true.
0: And to think, in 1932, the total record sales was less than 1 million units. Of all the records sold, less than a million.
1: Wow.
0: And that's one of them?
1: That's one of them.
0: And that's a Survivor, and that was sold on a newsstand. And soon it would curl up or wear out, and you discard it. So how many of these have survived? That's what you get to hear on Marion's Attic. And the following radio fans tune in every week just about and let us know that they're happy. Hello, Christina.
1: Hello.
0: Who wrote to us?
1: Right.
0: It's mail time on Marion's Attic.
1: We want to say hello to Phil in Falls Church, Virginia.
0: Hello, Phil.
1: He said reception was okay, but there was a fair amount of slight fading with a hissing noise.
0: Oh, that sun has been hissing. We've had solar flares and the like, but radio conditions overall have been very good on both 7490 and 5130.
1: He said the noise was similar to record hiss, not enough to ruin the show. That's from Auga Phil. Let's see. Bruce and Dolores, Lititz, Pennsylvania.
0: Oh, hello.
1: And he said the shortwave signal was very strong. Did the large mass ejected from the sun help the signal?
0: It sometimes does, and sometimes wipes it out. And we just want reflection from the ionosphere. If it's really good, the ionosphere is like a mirror for shortwave signals.
1: Oh, so it kind of goes up and then...
0: Up and down and up and down and gets to the right place.
1: Oh, good.
0: I love shortwave.
1: Let's see. Dale and Kyle, New Hampton, New York.
0: Oh, hello.
1: Enjoyed the nice, loud Diamond Discs show.
0: Wonderful.
1: So you want to say hello to Doug in Granby, Connecticut.
0: Oh, hello, Doug.
1: Matthew, Cleveland, Ohio.
0: Oh, yes. Hello, dear. Thank you. Glad radio reception is good for you in Cleveland.
1: And Senor Scott Hadley, Cholula, Puebla, Mexico.
0: Isn't that wonderful? He's on Radio Angela. Check the schedule. Okay, Christina.
1: Okay.
0: Is that it?
1: Yeah, that's it.
0: How do you write to Marion's Attic?
1: Okay. Please write to us at marionweb@aol.com. marionweb@aol.com. marionweb@aol.com. Or you can write to us through the website, which is marionsattic.net. MarionsAttic.net.
0: MarionsAttic.net.
1: Yeah, you got it.
0: Well, it is my radio program. Well, I guess it's yours now, too. Soon to be all of yours.
1: Oh, no.
0: You and James.
1: This is show number 903.
0: Very good. 903. How about that? Can I last another 97 at least?
1: Go for it. Are we ready? Are you okay?
0: Yes.
1: Okay.
0: I will muster up the energy for the last part of the program.
1: All right.
0: About the next one, it really shows the surprise and the depth of the depression. This record only came out 6 months after the crash.
1: April 1930. It's hit of the week, 1027. It's titled Crying for the Carolines, Foxtrot by Ben Pollock's Orchestra.

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Anyone can see what's troubling me. I'm crying for the Caroline. Where is the brook that kisses the lane covered with glory vines? Anyone can see what's troubling me. I'm crying for the Caroline. How can I smile, mile after mile? There's not a bit of green here. Birdies all stay far, far away. They're seldom ever seen here. Where is the gal that I used to meet down where the pale moon shines? Anyone can see what

0: heavy, huh?
1: Very mournful, yes.
0: Well, let's have some cheering up by from Ted Lewis. Ted Lewis with his top hat and champagne, and he was a jolly person, and there's going to be a new day coming. It's 1933, and Prohibition is going to be repealed, so there's a new day coming. Woo-hoo! You know, it was the Depression. They had to repeal Prohibition. Everyone was suffering.
1: So and badly.
0: That
1: yeah.
0: helped out a little bit.
1: Oh.
0: Yeah, all right.
1: This one is a Columbia Blue Wax record.
0: Yeah, it's coming out of the sleeve now.
1: Okay, it's Columbia 2753D from January 31st, 1933. This one, There's a New Day Coming, Foxtrot by Ted Lewis and his band.
0: Oh, come on. Oh, come on.

Navy and Burke. Noonday's coming for Walker Brook.

There's a new day coming. Come on, as sure as you're born. There's a new day coming. My Teddy's gonna stop tooting his horn while the cobbler's shoeing. The bakers will bake, ho-ho. When the brewer's brewing, folks, we'll all get a break. Yes, sir, a new day's coming for Levy and Burke. A new day's coming for the boss and for the clerk, ho-ho. No more bumming, no, sir, we'll all go to work. There's a new day coming.

0: haven't heard that one in a long time.
1: Yeah, you won't have to be, there's a new day coming, you won't have to be skipping up to Canada.
0: Right? All right, I'll tell you what, let's go back to Hit of the Week.
1: Yes.
0: And we're going to have this record. This is for King Charles.
1: Okay.
0: He's going to bring out all his horses this year for his coronation. So Marion's Attic is going to bring back this record. We're going to bring back this record for King Charles. And everybody play this record for King Charles. So if we hear it on the media, guess what?
1: What? Marion
0: started it.
1: Yeah, okay.
0: It's the King's Horses. Go ahead, Christina.
1: The King's Horses Foxtrot.
0: For King Charles.
1: By the Hit of the Week Orchestra, Burt Hirsch, director, from 1931, Hit of the Week 1135. The King's Horses.

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The king's horses and the king's men. They're in scarlet, they're in gold, all dolled up, it's a joy to behold. The king's horses and the king's men. They're not out to fight the foe, you might think so, but oh dear no, they're out because they've got to go to put a little pep into the Lord Mayor's show. It's their duty now and then to march down the street and to march back again. The king's horses.

0: course, it's almost Betty Bye. By now, it's 10 of 11 in England.
1: Okay.
0: And he has a fine aerial at Windsor Castle. Did you know that?
1: No, I didn't know that.
0: Yeah, quite a fan, I'd say. All right.
1: Hi, Charles.
0: Okay, back to the Depression, okay?
1: Okay.
0: From fantasy back to reality in the 1930s, this one's a real doozy. So, sad song alert. Sad song alert.
1: This one is going to be a Columbia Blue Wax record, and it's Columbia 2728D from November 28, 1932. And it's Play Fiddle Play by Ted Lewis and his band.

the gypsy band. They rest their caravan. All right, where the hill conceals the sun. And the dusky magic falls, and the gypsy music calls, calls to the lovers one by one. A lover strums his fiddle while he hums a little song. Oh, this is his song. Go on, play, fiddle, play. Play my loved one a melody. Sing to my love while the stars swing above. Oh, play, fiddle, play. Sing my loved one a rhapsody. Play on the strings of her heart. Oh, the campfires are gleaming. 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And my heart keeps dreaming, just dreaming of one. So softly croon, while the moon weaves our two hearts in harmony. Play, fiddle, play, to my love.

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1: Any help would be appreciated. Thank you. And the last record is a hit of the week as well. And it has two cuts. And it's also from 1932, a very rare phonograph record year indeed.
0: This one is Hit of the Week B-2-3. It is, the first cut is Save the Last Dance for Me, and the second cut is Ida by Erno Rappi's Orchestra.

0: want this to end. Marion's attic is so much fun. It's precious. And thank you for being with us. And, you've been listening to Marion's Attic on WBCQ. Monticello, Maine, USA. The planet. 7490 on your shortwave dial. 99.1 if you're in New Orleans. I'm Marion Webster. Christina, thank you for being with me.
1: You're welcome, Marion.
0: Don't forget, we love all of you. You're always by our side. Bye-bye.
1: Bye-bye.
2: Are you behaving tonight? Tonight is behave night. We must behave, yeah.

Thank you very much, Dornberger. Welcome one and all to Behave Your Night, that famous funny old record show where we're all about classic pop and jazz. Sir Jack Scratchy here with you, and we've got an assortment of dime store records, early ones from about 1919 until 1922 in the ragga jazz period, but they're all pretty good. Most of them, a good number of them, are by Joseph Samuel's Orchestra under various pseudonyms, but we do have a few others by actual bands that did exist, and this is one of them, the Waldorf Astoria Dance Orchestra. It's a nice record from 1919. I want a daddy to rock me to sleep. Or a mama. We'll see.

hot one here on Behavior Night, and that's called Hot Lips. Yes, the Society Syncopators, otherwise known as Paul Specht's Jazz Outfit. Yes, it's quite an outfit. Has Chauncey Morehouse on drums. That's a Regal record from June 29th of 1922. And before that, a Columbia record, I Want a Daddy to Rock Me to Sleep. The Waldorf Astoria Orchestra, under the direction of Joseph M. Kinect. And that's recorded October 19th of 1919. Yes, features another little tune called Message of the Cameo from the Greenwich Village Follies of 1919. Wonderful, wonderful musical of that year. This is Behavior Night, that famous funny old record show. Sir Jack Scratchy here, John L. over there. Hello, everybody. And we're featuring acoustic stuff, an awful lot of it from 1922 and 1921, and a bunch of Regal records. In fact, why don't we hear another one? Dream of Me.

Ah, yes, that's a Regal record there. You remind me of my mother. A George M. Cohan composition. The Continental Dance Orchestra. It's actually Joseph Samuel's orchestra, recording sometime in the summer of 1922. That might actually be an Emerson recording. Emerson went into bankruptcy right around that time, and that's how Regal Records came into being. And the first several bunches of Regals were really repackaged and repressed Emersons, yes. Before that, another Regal, about the same vintage, from October 21st of 1921. It's called Dream of Me. It's an Art Hickman composition. That's the Regal Dance Orchestra. That's what it says on the label. We've discovered that it's the Plantation Jazz Orchestra, otherwise Harry Radiman and his orchestra. Yes, we played a Canadian Harry and Radiman a couple of weeks ago, didn't we, John L? Yeah, that was actually a pretty cool tune, and it's about the same vintage as this one, yes. Why don't we hear a nice Irving Berlin composition by Joseph Knecht?

That is the Club Royal Orchestra they are on. Victor, one of the few Victors we're playing this afternoon. Who will take my place after I'm gone? And, of course, that's from June 21st of 1922. Before that, All By Myself, an Irving Berlin composition, Joseph M. Kinect's Waldorf Astoria Orchestra, recording in New York City on July 20th of 1921. Yes, indeed, this is Behavior Night with some good stuff coming up. We'd like to thank you for listening to Behavior Night, that famous funny old record show. If you like our classic pop and jazz, be sure to share it with your friends. And remember, you can hear Behavior Night several times in several places. Tuesday's your best bet. It's on various times on Syncopated Times Radio, the website. 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A complete listing is on our Facebook. Behave, because tonight is Behavior Night.

Oh, that's wonderful. It's Vernon Dalhart, ladies and gentlemen, with a vocal quartet. We don't know exactly which one it is. It's not easy to identify who's the tenor. It doesn't sound like Billy Murray, and it doesn't sound like Henry Burr, so it's not the Peerless Quartet or the American Quartet. September 1st of 1921, Tuck Me to Sleep in my old Tuggy home. Yes, a big hit from 1921. And before that, a very interesting, early, probably one of the earliest records you'll ever find with Jacques Renard's name on it. Jacques Renard and his orchestra, sometime in March of 1921 on the Aeolian Vocalion label. It's not even Vocalion, it's Aeolian Vocalion. Give her a thrill. Yes, she'll love it. It's from the Philene musical comedy Homebrew. John L., have you figured out what that is? No, but Philene's was a big department store in Boston at that time. Well, that probably has something to do with it.

0: lost my shirt. That's what that's called. And I lost my shirt ending for my Ship of Dreams, another Jacques Renard record from March of 1921. And before that, a nice little number there, a duo between Charles Hart and Elliot Shaw from August of 1921, The Plantation Lullaby. Yes, this is Behavioral Night, that famous funny old record show. Would you like to write to us? Well, you can do so on the internet at behavioralnight@yahoo.com. That's Behavioral Night, all one word, American spelling, at yahoo.com. John L., are there any people we need to say hello to who have so forth written us? Well, yeah, actually, Stephen in Pennsylvania, he writes quite a bit, and he's really getting interested and loves how we sound on his Philco. It's a 38, isn't it? I believe so. I forgot. I misplaced the number of the radio, but yes. And we also heard from Ed. Oh, yes. Hello, Ed.
1: Why don't we get on with some more good stuff here by the Club Royal Orchestra. Georgette.

Smile, Joseph M. Knecht's Waldorf Astoria Orchestra, recording on Grey Gull in July of 1921. In fact, it's so old it has an L in front to indicate that it is laterally cut. Yes. Before that, a Victor record by the Club Royal Orchestra, Clyde Dore, is featured prominently on the saxophone on that one. Georgette, a big hit from 1922, recorded in June 21st of that year. We'd like to thank you for listening to Behavior Light, that famous funny old record show. If you like our classic pop and jazz, be sure to share it with your friends. And remember, you can hear Behavior Night several times in several places. Tuesday's your best bet. It's on various times on Syncopated Times Radio, the website. 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A complete listing is on our Facebook. Behave, because tonight is Behavior Night.

two numbers there by Joseph Samuel's Orchestra on Banner Records. That one there is called Sweetheart from April 13th of 1921. And before that, a nice little record called Time Will Tell, sometime in the summer of 1922. And of course, that one, Time Will Tell, is written by Raymond Klages and J. Fred Coots. J. Fred Coots wrote Santa Claus Has Come Into Town several years later. This is from a musical called Sally, Irene, and Mary, and it features a medley of another tune called Jimmy from that same aforementioned musical. John L., you get some credit for this today because you did the sleuthing to find out who these people were. Those last two records say Daniel's Orchestra and Majestic Dance Orchestra on the record labels, and you did a wonderful job. Thanks, Scratchy. It's quite a task to figure out exactly who it is on these records, but you can do it if you really dig deep enough.

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1: He's an investigative writer with close ties to the Pentagon, reported in the London Daily Telegram that President Bush refers to Mahmoud, the leader of Iran, as the new Hitler. Of course, Hitler was part of the New World Order plan too, wasn't he, huh? Hirsch reported that even though the U.S. military chiefs at the Pentagon have strictly urged President Bush to not use nuclear weapons against Iran, President Bush is determined to do so. You say, Brother Steele, they'll never do it? I'm sorry, friends. You are badly mistaken. For 25 years, I preached that we're going to see a nuclear exchange. I told you that. I said way back when God first sent me out to preach about the destruction of America, and you'll find it. You'll find it in the Psalm or in the prophecy of 1987. I speak unto you, my people, and to the United States of America. And I told you then that because we are a nation that has lived by the bomb, we are going to die by the bomb. And we live because we first used the bomb, and we will die because we first use it here at the end. You take the sword, you die by the sword. You live by the sword, you die by the sword. We have lived and seen our nation become what we think is the greatest simply because of our military might and our economic strength. I told you just recently that the great horn that smashes into the ram and demolishes it is going to wax great, and then the horn on the he-goat will be destroyed. Daniel chapter 8. In Iraq, there's a mysterious new building project. I didn't know about this, and this is something. I'm sure that David would not have written it if he cannot back it up with facts. Again, you need to write and get a copy of this particular May issue, because he makes some statements in here that is really mind-boggling and heart-rending. In Iraq, listen to this, a mysterious new building project is underway. It is a new United States embassy, and it's like none other that was ever built. It is a fortress-like compound rising beside the Tigris River, and it's the same size as the Vatican City. It has its own defense force and power and water plants, and it consists of 21 buildings. All of this is being built on 104 acres of land and will serve as the United States power center in the Middle East. This is an embassy now. The complex will have 5,500 employees. This embassy, Baghdad, is 10 times larger than any other modern U.S. embassy. The Bush administration induced the interim Iraqi government to transfer ownership of this tract of land to the United States. A large contingent of U.S. Marines will be stationed at the embassy to protect it. It should also be noted that this complex is 6 times larger than the United Nations complex in New York City. And the cost is $1 billion to build it. The complex is far more elaborate than any palace the King of Babylon could have imagined. Swimming pool, gym, commissary, food court, and the American Club are facilities that are second to none. Amazing, huh? Amazing. Another thing, boy, that's a lot of money, friends. The Bush administration has now unveiled a new blueprint for a nuclear bomb manufacturing facility and a plan to build 125 nuclear bombs per year. And you tell me they don't have no intention of using them? The elaborate new facility will also be able to design and produce a nuclear bomb within 4 hours if necessary. The cost of the new bomb producing facility is $25 billion. Ladies and gentlemen, I'm telling you, friends, our world is being built up to strengthen Satan's claim. And remember, he's going to be backed up by the religious world, and he will do wonders. He will call down fire from heaven. He will eradicate and kill billions. And he will say, God told me to do it. God told me to do it. On March 30th, 2006, the U.S. military announced that it intends to detonate a 700-ton bomb in a test that will send a mushroom cloud over Las Vegas. Now, I don't know, did they do that? This is April, or May already, March, April, May. I don't know if it did that or not. Anybody have any idea about whether that took place on the 6th of March? Maybe they didn't say they would do it on that date. Oh, well. They're doing a lot of things that we don't know about until after it's done. As Iran watches all of this activity by the United States, the reaction has been stern and definite. The Iranian president has publicly vowed that the West will suffer more than his country. He specifically threatened the United States with harm and pain if his country is attacked. His exact words. But the United States is also susceptible to harm and pain. If that is the path that the U.S. wishes to choose, let the ball roll. It should also be noted that both Russia and China issued statements of opposition to any sanctions against Iran. That happened on the 31st at a meeting in Berlin. In Iran, there are 200 Iranians who have already volunteered for martyrdom. One mass volunteer said, "We will give a good lesson to those who dare to attack our country." He remained masked, he said, so he'd not be recognized when traveling abroad to harm America. And you see, that's another reason why they don't really want to close up the borders from Mexico or from Canada, because these people still are able to get across these borders with the massive influx of immigrations that's coming, or migrant workers that come. And that's the truth. That is the truth. Ladies and gentlemen, Iran is also testing an electromagnetic blast weapon that could detonate over the United States at an altitude of 600 to 500 kilometers, and it could be accomplished to block all the communications with just one bomb. Upon the earth, there will be distress of nations with perplexity. The sea and the waves will be roaring, and men's hearts will fail them for fear as they look at those things. It's coming upon the face of the whole earth. And the third angel sounded, and there fell a great star from heaven, burning as it were a lamp. It fell upon the third part of the rivers, upon the fountains of water. And the name of the star is called Wormwood. And a third part of the water became wormwood, and many people died of the waters because they were made bitter. Oh, why? You will drink your water with carefulness. The promise to God's people in the midst of that is, if you drink any deadly thing, it shall not hurt you.

I will praise thee with my whole heart. Before the gods will I sing praise unto thee. I will worship toward thy holy temple and praise thy name for thy loving kindness and for thy truth. For thou hast magnified thy word above all thy name. In the day when I cried, thou answeredst me and strengthenedst me with strength in my soul. All the kings of the earth shall praise thee, O Lord, when they hear the words of thy mouth. Yea, they shall sing in the ways of the Lord, for great is the glory of the Lord. Though the Lord be high, yet hath he respect unto the lowly. But the proud he knoweth afar off. Though I walk in the midst of trouble, thou wilt revive me. Thou shalt stretch forth thine hand against the wrath of mine enemies, and thy right hand shall save me. The Lord will perfect that which concerneth me. Thy mercy, O Lord, endureth forever. Forsake not the works of thine own hand.

0: Rhetoric, huh? The day of the Lord has come.
1: Oh, well, yeah, well, we've heard that.
0: Well, most of you people don't even know what the day of the Lord is. That's why you get all upset when you hear this prophet declare unto you that this is the voice of the last day, the day of the Lord. The prophet messenger sent to tell you that the kingdom of heaven is at hand. The gospel of the kingdom being preached into all the world, to every nation, and then shall the end come. That is not the Great Commission. The Great Commission was, go you therefore and teach all nations, or preach the gospel to every creature. And lo, I am with you always. That Great Commission has been fulfilled. The end result is the light of the glorious gospel of Christ has been preached into every nation. And as the Bible says, and this is the condemnation, that light is come into the world. And this is, boy, you don't ever hear hardly anybody ever tell you that. And this is the condemnation, that light is come into the world. And men loved darkness rather than light, because their deeds were evil. And today they're more evil than ever, and they don't want any light of truth to tell you how evil and wicked those deeds are. Everyone that doeth evil hateth the light, neither cometh to the light, lest his deeds should be reproved. But he that doeth truth cometh to the light, that his deeds may be made manifest, that they are wrought with God. Yes, preach the word, reprove, rebuke, exhort with all longsuffering. For the time has come when men will not endure the sound doctrine, the present truth, the end of the age, the coming of Christ. But they will heap to themselves teachers everywhere, every nation. 99% of the supposed religious leaders of today are denying the God that bought them, totally given over to the Antichrist spirit and opposing the truth. And of course, they hate the prophet who reproves in the gate.
2: They hate him that rebuketh in the gate, and they abhor him that speaketh uprightly. They hate him that rebuketh in the gate, and they abhor him that speaketh uprightly. They hate him that rebuketh in the gate, and they abhor him that speaketh uprightly. They hate him that rebuketh in the gate, and they abhor him that speaketh uprightly.
0: 25 years ago, when Almighty Yahweh said, I'm going to raise you up and send your voice around the world. At that time, I was in obscurity, and I was just crying out to be used of God in any way. After 30-some years of mesmering around with the Philadelphia church age, watching it come to a close, watching all the great things, great men of God falling, watching the church begin fragmented, I'll talk about it, but it was during that time God had brought me down to a low level. He's done that several times, brought me down, allowed me to humble myself, gave me opportunity to do so.

0: When I did and submit it, he would then raise me up. It was at that time he said, you are going to become the most hated preacher in the world. I had no idea what he was talking about because I didn't know if I'd even preach to the world. But here I have been doing it now. A man sent from God. Hate it because I speak the truth in Christ and I lie not.
1: They hate him that rebuketh in the gate, and they abhor him that speaketh uprightly. They hate him that rebuketh in the gate, and they abhor him that speaketh uprightly.
0: I want to apologize for just a moment, because I want to again use much of the pertinent information that was written by Brother David Myers in the Last Trumpet newsletter. I have systematically used his material because the brother does have a perspective from the Illuminati occult side that exposes and reveals much of the things that we have preached from the prophetic utterance and revelation of truth. I told you people time and time again, I have sought diligently to make contact with Brother Dave Meyer, hoping that I could get him to come with me on the broadcast sometime live by telephone. And he could talk to you personally about some of the things that God burns in his soul. For some reason or other, he just completely ignores me, and he will not return my calls or respond to my inquiry. Some years ago, he made a call here and bypassed me and talked to one of the young sisters and wanted to know why she was here. It is amazing to me that these men, I always am astonished at it, that these men we respect with divine knowledge just ignores the most profound messenger on the face of the earth. However, my determination is to get the message out, and I will preach the truth, and when I find truth in men like Brother David Meyer, I will preach the truth. If he continues to ignore me, that's his business. Before God and Almighty. However, it would be such a beautiful thing if we could put our faith together and our witness together to warn the remnant to flee from the wrath to come. And I will take for my part and do it. I will give credit to the things that God shows the brother. I will tell you how to make contact with him. And I have known people who have done it. He can be written to, and he will respond to most of you. And some brothers have told me they have written to him about responding to Brother Stair, but he doesn't do it, so that's between him and God. However, the Last Trumpet newsletter is a monthly newsletter put out by David Meyer. His mailing address, you should write to him and get a copy. If you're not on his mailing list, I would advise you to do so. Write a letter to Last Trumpet Ministries, Post Office Box 806, Beaver Dam, Wisconsin, 53916. You may also send him a fax. His fax number is 920-887-2626. You can also send him his internet. You can find him on the internet at LastTrumpetMinistries.org. When you write, please, always, when you write and ask for his newsletter or something, send an offering. Help the ministry. It's very expensive and costly with the postage going up. So send an offering. And when you do write, tell him you heard Brother Stair. Give credit and honor to the work that God is doing through Brother David Meyer. I appreciate it, and I thank you for it. Now, the scripture I just read, it fit right now when I needed it, and I had it right here in front of me, and this is the condemnation. And I'm going to emphasize that, because you see, you people, many times you read these things, and but you never really hear what the scripture is saying, because faith doesn't come by reading. I want you to understand that. the message of God today that must be reached a rim, that has to be preached. That's the reason why I'd like to have David come on here and preach a little bit with us and just tell us what he writes, just to speak it as well as to write it. But we'll read what he wrote, and we'll put some preaching to it. Look at this scripture verse. I promise you that you could go to church after church after church after church, and you could turn on preacher after preacher after preacher, and they'll say, oh, well, Jesus didn't come into the world to condemn the world, but he can. Yeah, that's right, and we know that. But here is something else that Jesus said, and this is the condemnation. Isn't that something? He's telling you how the world is condemned. He said, I didn't come to condemn them, but they, by refusing me and refusing my message and refusing the light that I brought, you are now condemned. And this is the condemnation, that light is coming to the world. And men love darkness rather than light because their deeds were evil. For everyone that doeth evil hateth the light, neither cometh to the light, lest his deeds should be reproved. But he that doeth truth cometh to the light, and his deeds may be made manifest, that they are wrought in God. Well, there you are. Very good scripture, Brother Dave. David Myers is a confessed former witch. He spent many years in the occult. He knows their terminology. He knows their dates. He knows their plans. He knows their intentions. And it is remarkable. And God saved him thereof out of it. And so faithfully, using the knowledge that he has with the Spirit of God and the Word of God, he gives us a perspective from that side of the fence. Ladies and gentlemen, if anybody knows how to get a hold of David Meyer, please tell him to get in touch with me. You can send me an email. You can send me a phone call. I'll be glad to have David anytime he can find 30 minutes to an hour. We'll hook it up with a telephone, and we'll talk with him for your benefit, for you saints of God scattered abroad throughout all the world. I'll give you his address and his fax number in just a moment again. I want to just read now, because remember just previously I said to you, you'll want to remember the 1960s, because I have told you, I have spoken to you the word of the Lord. In 1906, or the early 1900s, God confirmed that we were in the end of the last days. Back on the day of Pentecost 2,000 years ago, when God poured out the former rain, he confirmed by the word of the Lord that we were in the beginning of the last days. That was day number 5 and day number 6. And then there's day number 7. That would end out God's measure of time. As we went past the year 2000, God signified we were coming to the final time, the last time, the last time. He signified it and witnessed to it coming to an end as he poured out the rain on Azusa Street in the 1900s. And from around the 1900s to the latter part of the 1800s, when the delusions and the doctrines of devils begin to be magnified and hurled worldwide with the secret rapture nonsense and lie. Why wouldn't Satan make a move against the truth with a lie so perverse, taking the very word of God and turn it into a lie, just like the Bible said he would? But in the midst of all of that, when Satan came in like a flood, in that period of time, the early 1900s, communism swept the world. Stalin, China, oh my God, and then many parts, for a period of time, two-thirds of the world was under the strong domination of anti-God, communistic, God-hating religious people were taking charge, and communism swept throughout the world. As the enemy come in like a flood, God raised up a standard, poured out the Holy Ghost, brought people out of the religious traditional churches and poured out His Spirit upon them, upon every nation, tongue, tribe, and creed, and He confirmed that we were coming to the ending of the last days, of the days allotted for man, the end of the world. He did it. He did it emphatically and dramatically, and there's no question about it. That latter rain outpouring and the move of God and Satan's counter move was confirmed by two witnesses, World War Number One and World War Number Two. We had two witnesses. You are now in the end of the age. I have laid that out for you so dramatically over and over and over again that sometimes I sit and I say, Lord, do I have to do it again? Why won't they believe? I done told you once. If I tell you again, will you believe? It is important for the believers to be believers and to believe unto the saving of your soul. Verily I say unto you, saith the Lord, that this generation shall not pass. Is there anyone that you would accept to tell you what generation that is? Would you believe it? If there's anyone anywhere, do you think you would believe it if they would tell you that this is that generation and that this generation is about to be ended? Is there anyone that you would believe? Or have you been so mesmerized, most of you? I quote the scripture to you so many times. And they knew not until the flood came and took them all away. So shall it be in the coming of the Son of Man. And the same day that it rained down fire on the city of Sodom and Gomorrah was the day that Lot got out, just scarcely being saved. And they were eating and they were drinking, and they were buying and selling, and they were building and planning, and they just didn't know. 100 years of successful, provocative warning out of the mouth of Noah. The Bible says that Noah just condemned the world, just flat out condemned it. They just would not pay any heed, and they mocked Noah, and they mocked God. 25 years I have preached to you that this is the last generation. It is coming to the full. I've been reading a little bit again from David Meyer's newsletter because he writes very well. This one scripture has really stopped me cold, even though I have quoted it many times myself, simply because you have a mentality today that says that God is not going to destroy anybody. He doesn't intend to put anybody in hell. And that is just not the truth. From the very beginning, God has foretold that men would go to hell. The word hell and death means separation from God, or not in the place that God originally put you, a place that is prepared. Did you know that God had prepared this place before He ever created time? Do you know that? Now you just don't know. You don't know nothing because you go to these churches and you hear these preachers and you support these merchandisers and you reject the truth. For instance, they will tell you that nobody's going to be condemned. I had a fellow the other day tell me that everybody that God ever created is going to be saved in the end. Isn't that amazing, huh? Well, I got news for you. He didn't save everybody in the garden in the end, did he? No, sir. They sinned. He put them outside the garden, and they went into a hell. Their life on earth from that point on as mankind turned into a hell, separate from God. This is the scripture that David Myers brought out, and I'm going to read it again because it is just contrary to 99 and 99 100% of all the theology that you are hearing from these modern day Christian merchandisers who make merchandise of you, and some of you don't even know what that means. Do you? You have no conception of what the preachers and ministries and religions have done. They've made merchandise. They buy and sell you. They use you to make a gain. And they teach you that if you do what they tell you, that you're going to make gain. And the Bible even said to you that it would be like that. And yet you people, right in front of your eyes, on your daily basis, you suppose that gain is godly. Look how God blessing me, brother. He gave me a new home and he gave me a fine car, and they're both mortgaged to the hilt, and you're up to your head in debt, and you're pressed against it. You're enslaved. You're a servant to the one you borrowed the money from. Oh, yeah, you are. And then you say God gave it to you. You're a liar. You lie on God. God doesn't put people in debt. He gets them out of debt. That's what he does. John 3:19-21. And this is the condemnation. And this is Jesus talking, telling you how people are condemned. Now, he didn't come to condemn. He came that men might have life. But they rejected his life. They have spurned him. And he tells us right here, now they're condemned. In John 3:19, and this is the condemnation. This is it. They're without excuse. Light is coming to the world. Men love darkness, though, rather than light. Why? Because their deeds were evil and are evil. For everyone that doeth evil hateth the light, neither come to the light, lest his deeds should be reproved. And he that doeth truth cometh to the light, that his deeds may be made manifest, that they are wrought in God. Well, there you got it, friends. How you do with the preacher preaching here to this morning, bringing you to some light? I want to read some more from David's newsletter, and I'll tell you, as time goes on, how you get a copy of it. He said, we will prayerfully use our God-given discernment as we apply the true light of God's Word to the shocking and the amazing current events that are currently arising in these last days. Now, I want to again emphasize the last days. There were three last days, three of them. When Jesus was born, the fourth day of God's week ended. He was born beginning the fifth day, and the fifth day and the sixth day were the next 2,000 years, brought us to the year 2000. So we have gone through the 2 days of God's work week, the week that he will end his work. We finished it. It's done. And the Bible says in Genesis, he ended his work on the seventh day. And that is the last day, the one that I keep telling you we are now living in. You got that right? This is the last time. The last time measure is the last day, the last 1,000 years, and we are now in the night season of the seventh day, and soon we're going to see the blackness of night, the plague of Egypt, so intense, it's already greatly upon mankind. Most of you today are so inundated with the blindness of this hour, because you've been led by blind leaders, and they are both of you, in the ditch of despair and debt and trials and tribulations, and you don't even know that God is seeking to bring you to him as you walk on in your darkness. And the Bible says the blind lead the blind, many will follow their pernicious ways, their cunning ways, their seductive ways, by which the way of truth shall be evil spoken of. Now just sit there right again and listen to me in the background as you're working on your job or eating your lunch. You do something and say, well, he's all right, but I just don't believe we have to go along with everything. He said, go ahead, just keep on mocking. Just keep on. Fill up your cup, you iniquitous ones, you rebellious house. But God is going to reach in there somewhere and save one or two or three, like he did with Lot. But he's going to have to use drastic measures, isn't he? One of the measures was he turned Lot's wife into a pillar of salt. That's what he did. Well, you're listening to the Overcomer radio broadcast. And my name is Brother Stair. Have you called yet to get your copy of the prophecy of 1987 and then March 2001? I'd advise you to call now. 1-843-538-6689. Give me your name, address, and zip code. 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Call now, 1-843-538-6689. Thank you and God bless you.

0: Brother Terry, hold on, Terry. Hold on, Terry.
1: Thank you, Lord.
0: Praise the Lord. We love you, brother, and we want God to have mercy on you. Have mercy on Terry.
2: You know, Pastor, as I sit here and I watch and I see people continually mocking each other, and they don't realize when they do that, they're bringing their own judgment on their head. Saints, don't do that to each other. It's not right. It's ungodly. It hurts the body of Christ. Don't do it. You're hurting your own self. You're mocking God that is in Christ in that person. Don't do it. In Jesus' name, I ask it. Lord bless you.
0: Thank you, Brother Jerry. I like it. Praise the Lord. Yeah, that's the enemy. He's working everywhere he can work. Oh, if he can find a place, he'll take it. Absolutely.
3: James 4:10 and

And when the day of Pentecost was fully come, they were all with one accord in one place. And suddenly there came a sound from heaven as of a rushing mighty wind, and it filled all the house where they were sitting. And there appeared unto them cloven tongues like as of fire, and it sat upon each of them. And they were all filled with the Holy Ghost, and began to speak with other tongues, as the Spirit gave them utterance. And there were dwelling at Jerusalem Jews, devout men, out of every nation under heaven. Now when this was noised abroad, the multitude came together and were confounded, because that every man heard them speak in his own language. And they were all amazed and marveled, saying one to another, Behold, are not all these which speak Galileans? And how hear we every man in our own tongue, wherein we were born? Parthians and Medes and Elamites, and the dwellers in Mesopotamia and in Judea and Cappadocia, in Pontus and Asia, Phrygia and Pamphylia, in Egypt and in the parts of Libya about Cyrene, and strangers of Rome, Jews and proselytes, Cretes and Arabians, we do hear them speak in our tongues the wonderful works of God. And they were all amazed, and were in doubt, saying one to another, What meaneth this? Others, mocking, said, These men are full of new wine. But Peter, standing up with the 11, lifted up his voice and said unto them, Ye men of Judea, and all ye that dwell at Jerusalem, be this known unto you, and hearken to my words. For these are not drunken, as ye suppose, seeing it is but the third hour of the day. But this is that which was spoken by the prophet Joel. And it shall come to pass in the last days, saith God, I will pour out of my Spirit upon all flesh. And your sons and your daughters shall prophesy. And your young men shall see visions. And your old men shall dream dreams. And on my servants and on my handmaidens I will pour out in those days of my Spirit, and they shall prophesy. And I will show wonders in heaven above, and signs in the earth beneath, blood and fire and vapor of smoke. The sun shall be turned into darkness, and the moon into blood, before that great and notable day of the Lord come. And it shall come to pass that whosoever shall call on the name of the Lord shall be saved.

0: Well, our dear brother David Wilkerson has seemingly been moved upon again by Almighty Yahweh, and he come back with another word from the Lord concerning 1 hour. In 1 hour, he writes in his most recent newsletter, everything is going to change. Is that possible? How does the human mind deal with that? Is that possible? In 1 hour, everything is going to change. He quotes from Revelations 18 and 17. For in 1 hour, so great riches is come to naught. Is that one of God's hours of 42 years? Or have we already been in it? Are the riches of the world today quickly coming to naught as we come to the end of the last 42 hour day period or year period? Or is that 1 hour, 60 minutes, as we've been measuring an hour? Well, I believe it's both. I really do. I believe we've been in the last hour. I believe we've talked about it for a long time. 1 hour is about 42 years. And we've gone about 42 years. We're somewhere near the end of the third watch of the night. And Jesus is going to come in the beginning of the fourth watch of the night. Now, only those that have any spiritual understanding knows what I'm saying. I received that understanding by reading the scriptures concerning the pattern. The Bible tells us the Old Testament writings, they were all written for our admonition, for our learning, for our enlightenment, to prepare us upon whom the ends of the world have come. The New Testament is a continuation of the pattern, as Jesus Christ fulfilled much of it and will fulfill all of the Old Testament, and he has given us an example. So, as we read the things that are written in the Old and the New, they were written before our time, and they were written, all Scripture. And God has preserved his word, has he not? Yes, he has, in spite of all attack and all perversion. Almighty Yahweh says, heaven and earth shall pass away, but my word shall never pass away. And he is going to prove that to his people, because it's on the basis of his word, Jesus Christ, the promise of God, that we will be saved. Whosoever shall call upon the name of the Lord shall be saved. Call upon me, and I will answer. And I will show you great and mighty things that thou knowest not. That's the word of the Lord. The poor man cried, and the Lord heard him, and delivered him out of all of his troubles. That's the word of the Lord. It will not fail. As we, as God's people, fail all the time as humanity, Jesus never fails. The word of God will never fail. Love will never fail. And those who have been saved, those who have been called of God, those who have been drawn to repentance, it was the goodness of God that did so. And so we rest our soul, our eternal soul, our everlasting portion on the eternal promises of God. For in him we have exceedingly great and precious promises. And all
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On this edition, recorded May 7th, Antigua, Australia, Belgium, Brazil, Burkina Faso, Canada, China, Cuba, France, Indonesia, Iran, Kuwait, Malaysia, Mali, Mexico, Myanmar, Russia, Spain, UK, USA, Vanuatu, and the Propagation Outlook. Standard disclaimer. Antigua, we have news about the Caribbean Radio Lighthouse on 1160 kHz, which has been waiting to install a new transmitter. This info via Ron Howard. There is a report from CRL and Tecto Proclaim FB pages via David Headland on the 27th of April. It said that the new Nautel 10 kilowatt AM transmitter had finally arrived. They were already preparing to install it, and it was supposed to go into effect on the 14th of May. Though once it's running, there may be better and more reliable reception on 1160 from Antigua. Ron Howard was hearing it via remote, May 6th at 0428. Australia, we finally have explicit info about the two ABC Perth frequencies, which have closed down medium wave and moved to FM. As of the 20th of April, according to Chris Martin, mediumwave.info, the call signs apply to more than one frequencies, but the ones which closed are 6WF on 720 and 6RN on 810. It seems there are several other ABC relays around the state with the same call sign on different medium wave frequencies. That's via the British DX Club and New Zealand DX Times from Robert Copeman. Belgium and on from the RTBF website via Mike Terry. The Belgian radio industry is calling on the European authorities to make FM and DAB Plus radio receivers mandatory in all new vehicles registered in the European Union. Faced with the emergence of new generation vehicles without radio systems, the organizations fear that universal, free, and non-discriminatory access to info will no longer be guaranteed. By removing the FM DAB Plus receiver, manufacturers are threatening to turn free and direct access into a closed environment, monetized by the tech giants, the Belgian radio stations warn, while 95% of in-car audio listening is devoted to radio, according to the latest survey by CIM. JRX in Brazil reminds us that one of the stations often reported on the 49-meter band is unofficial. That is on 6150 Rádio Saturno, heard May 7th at 0340. It's in Belo Horizonte, Minas Gerais. Richard Langley in New Brunswick was surprised to get a notice that he had a registered letter from Brazil he had to go to Canada Post to pick up. It turned out to be a genuine QSL card from Rádio Nacional, Amazonia. They had already verified him by EQSL, and he wasn't expecting a hardcover one as well, but very pleased. He had reported their inaugural foreign language service on the 1st of April last year. Furthermore, the envelope was festooned with stamps. You certainly don't get that with EQSLs. Among the news, Association for International Broadcasting has noticed for their May newsletter, France International Channel TV5 Monde has been suspended from broadcasting in Burkina Faso. The High Council for Communication, the media regulator, announced on the 5th of May, that was 2 days after World Press Freedom Day, that the ban was because of what it said were shortcomings in the channel's coverage of security measures in neighboring Mali. Burkina Faso has a history of banning international broadcasters, such as DW, Voice of America, being suspended, newspapers and news agencies. And BF has also suspended over 200 civic associations in a further restriction of civil rights. Agadugu. Canada Harold Seller says, I'm very sad to announce the passing of Edward Kusilik, a DX many of us would have known personally, or at least by name and reputation. I spoke to him for a few days before his passing when he informed me of his advanced cancer. Rest in peace, my old and good friend, says Harold. The dates for Ed Kusilik of Killam, Alberta were May 3, 1949 to April 30, 2026. Other tributes followed, such as this from Bruce Churchill in California.
Ed will be missed by all of us who followed his DXing exploits over many years. I enjoyed chasing QSLs for Radio Pico and Radio DX on Norfolk Island with Ed over the past couple of years. Fair winds and following seas to an honored member of the old guard of longtime DXers. Walt Somniv says Ed was indeed one who really loved our hobby. Few people exuded enthusiasm as much as he did. In Gilles Letourneau's World of Utilities column for May CIDX Messenger, John Hunnick in Ontario reports, 362 kHz CW, April 13th at 05:26, YZS at Coral Harbor, Nunavut, a non-directional beacon that was weak but one of the few remaining aeronautical beacons in Canada since NAV Canada decided to shut them down. I, in Oklahoma, have never heard any further north than the southern tier of provinces, but one which is still being heard, even with the noisy summer conditions, is on 346 YXL at Sioux Lookout, Ontario. Heard May 7th at 0637. Of course, the Canadian ones are distinguished by running a dash between the call signs being repeated. Also much better in winter than summer are the marine weather transmissions on the 2 megahertz band. But on May 4th at 0435, I was pleased to be hearing two of them from Quebec, VQB22 at Natashquan on 2598 kHz, and VCN at Escomin, which is being relayed by 2598, but it's on 2749. At this time, they were both in French, the final marine weather broadcasts of the night before taking a pause for about 3 hours. China via Akiyoshi Teraoka in Japan. According to the blog of Hiroshi, Japanese DXer, it appears that CNR transmissions from Shijiazhuang have gone off the air. Many of their listed frequencies have not been heard lately, and quite a number of them have been registered with 500 kilowatts from the 6 to 15 megahertz bands, as Wolfgang Büschel points out. But note this, in recent years, the RTC technical organization has carried out a general overhaul of various transmission centers between April and August, such as in Urumqi, Kashgar, Lhasa Baiding, Kunming Anning, and Dongfang Hainan Island. So it may also be the case with this site. We'll see if they come back. Mano Rital says, as Wolfe suggests, this might be just a routine annual maintenance, nothing like a complete closure. And in fact, at least one frequency listed as SZG was still being heard on May 3rd, 11935, for CI Russian at 1100, according to Wolfgang Büschel, and also heard by Joe Hanlon in New Jersey. Or rather, Joe was hearing it an hour earlier after 10 UT. Ron Hart in California notes that a couple of long-standing frequencies of Sound of Hope have disappeared, although jamming continues on at least one of them, 6230 and 6280, as of May 2nd at 1050 UT. Radio Vanakua continues to be quite unreliable, but some recent observations. May 5th around 2210, I cannot hear it on any known frequency. However, May 6th, 24 hours later, there was a dead air at least on 15140 and 11880. Next step, perhaps modulation? In fact, UT May 7th, Tony Pavick in BC says, RHC is up at midnight UT in English on both 9710 and 11760. Furthermore, he says RHC started English around 0230 UT April 6th and 7th on 9710. Although it's not direct from Florida, but relayed from France on 9490, the clandestine Radio Republica for Cuba was heard with a very good signal, UT Monday, May 4th, at 0238, and it was with religious rather than political stuff. At least, they had a program called 10 Minutos con Jesús. I assume that was referring to Christ rather than any Spanish-speaking guy who could be named Jesús. France, from the RFI website, May 5th, in translation via Mike Cooper. France's public broadcasting sector facing major crisis, according to a parliamentary report, a financial and administrative crisis, and has lost touch with the expectations of the French people, they say. The inquiry was launched at the request of the UDR, a small party of Eric Clerchotte
an ally of the far-right National Rally. They write that the public broadcasting system is ill-suited to the challenges of our time and calls for a total or partial overhaul of major institutions, beginning with France Télévision and Radio France. But, of course, that also includes Radio France International. For the president of France Télévision, Delphine Ernotte-Cancy, it is a biased report built on insinuations, approximations, and falsehoods. John Filiozzi comments, blah, blah, blah, sounds like the familiar pseudo-justification for restricting or withdrawing funding. More ideological hogwash than practical argument. Public service media seem to be under conservative attack everywhere. They know the cost of everything and the value of nothing. Mike Cooper reports, Afro Club Deluxe, hosted by DJ Facemaker, or Hervé Mandina, has replaced Couleur Tropicale on RFI's weekday schedule from 2010 to 21 UT. Management had been questioning the performance of Couleur Tropicale for some time, with audiences no longer meeting expectations. John Filiozzi also comments about this. I've been a long-time listener to the program, although I don't speak French. Lately, there's been much less music and more interviews, obviously, somewhat lost on me, and a lot of preemptions for football matches. I'll have to sample the new program and hope it's not dominated by current pop music. What I liked about Couleur Tropicale and Musique du Monde on weekends was that they were Afro-Caribbean-centered. Ron Howard in California updates us on his Indonesian monitoring. RRI Nabire on 7289.9. May 2nd at 0813 to 0908 heard at the beach. It was still going at 10.02 UT, mixed with CNR1 interference from China, and started a Christian program at 10.31, still going then. On Sunday, May 3rd, 7289.9 was also heard at 0845 to 915, including as Islamic segment after 0851. Still on at 10.31, and on Sunday, there was a distinctive start of their Christian programming. Sounded like preaching. Still with interference from China, however, getting worse after 1100. Still on the air at 11.05. Ron says Nabire is a coastal town in central Papua, Indonesia. About 85% of the population are Christians. On May 6th, still extended broadcasting of that station, still going past 11.20 when he tuned out. He checked again, and they were still going when he tuned out again at 12.45. Never heard them broadcasting that long before. And now about Radio Forda, the U.S.-backed service to Iran. According to the WRTH app on 22 April via the British DX Club communication, here's the full schedule. Midnight to 14 UT on 9360 from Kuwait. 24 hours on 5860 and 7460 from Kuwait. 0730 to 930, 15770 from WRMI. 14 to 24, 9360 Philippines. 1430 to 17, 12070 from UAE. 1430 to 21, 7470 varying to 7570 via Uzbekistan. 15 to 17, 1395 medium wave from Armenia. 17 to 21, 12070 from Wolverton, UK. 1730 to 2330, 1296 from Tajikistan. Wolfgang Büscher was monitoring many of these on May 1st, and some of them had bubble jamming from Iran, but they were offset frequencies like 5860.044 or 0.050, 7466.171 or 0.177. Ron Howard believes he was hearing that widely variable frequency on 7520 at 1530 UT, May 4th, via remote in Ethiopia. Via kilohertz, megahertz, and gigantic hertz. World of Radio 2346. A non-commercial service, as is our website, worldofradio.com. Many thanks this week to Christopher Campbell and Columbia.

Uzbekistan at 0830 to 930 and 1930 to 2030 UT on 9770. However, on April 30th, Wolfgang Büsserl found the 1930 transmission considerably off frequency, 9769.906. And then Jean-Michel Aubier in France reported that they were changing frequency for the morning broadcast 0830 as of May 3rd to 15500. And Wolfgang Büsserl says there was no jamming on either, but Alan Holder on the Isle of Wight, UK, says around 0915 May 4th, there was 10 kilohertz wideband noise signal centered on 15505. Maybe an attempt by Iran to jam RFPI, or it could have been utility traffic. It went off the air at 0928. That would be a change from the usual bubble jamming from Iran. He says, I've observed only four of the bubble type on the air at any one time. The Iranians have also previously used a jammer consisting of a carrier with 1 kilohertz tone, but not heard that one lately. Later, Alan confirms that the noise was in fact a DRM test from TDF in France on 15505 from 9 to 9:30 and not jamming. But RFPI should change to a clear channel. In the British DX Club communication, Dave Kenny reports about Radio Kuwait's sole remaining shortwave frequency 7250, or 150 hertz below that, used to carry their Persian service at 08 to 10 UT, has been carrying Superstation 99.7 RKFM in English, sometimes with announcements in Arabic or other languages such as Hindi, heard several times during April, using the remote in Qatar, such as 21 April at 0845, with government announcements in English and Arabic music. The change may well be connected with the ongoing Iran conflict. On May 2nd, Ron Howard was hearing the two Malaysian shortwave frequencies, 11885 RTM Sabah VFM at 0728 and 15295 RTM National FM at 0748. But checked May 4th at 0225, both of them were silent, not heard into any Asian remotes. They quickly replied to him that they were having transmission problems to be repaired as soon as possible. And Zaharis Yangus in Greece was hearing 15295 again, May 5th at 7:49, but not yet 11885. But by May 7th, he was hearing both of them again at 0746, but with interference from a CNR jammer against Sound of Hope on 15300. Manuel Mendez in Spain reports that the token English broadcast from Radio Mali, 5995, was again heard on the air Saturday, May 2nd at 18:50. It's for 10 or 15 minutes. From the ORTM website, Roger in Germany forwards much more news about the fighting around the shortwave transmitter site. Mexico, Rick Barton in Arizona was hearing on 1470 IDs for XEHC Radio Bahia in Baja California. But on that frequency, it's actually XERCN in Tijuana. This was April 25th at 2130. That would be Eastern Daylight Time, 0130 UT. April 26th, Greg Hardison explains, for some perverse region, XCRCN has now for a couple of years been playing old tapes of XEHC broadcasts, complete with antique station IDs. XEHC was for many years on 1590 from Ensenada, and receivable from the LA area, if not too close to KDAY 1580. I couldn't tell you what year XCHC went adios. It may have been even before Y2K, but it's definitely been gone for a long while. I guess never to return except its ghost that haunts 1470 from TJ. Myanmar non. Mike Cooper forwards a long story from philstar.com, P-H-I-L-S-T-A-R. May 5th, USAID collapse amplifies smear against Asia's rights groups. It's about how the Trump administration's cutting of USAID money had not only cut off some plans for additional clandestine broadcasts into Myanmar, but those already existing are losing their funding. Russia non. John Irwin in Manitoba was surprised to hear a Voice of Russia program via WRMI 17790. May 2nd at 21:53. And it is in the Russian language. However, Arthur Posner says it can't be a live broadcast. Voice of Russia was shut down in 2014. Alan Rowe explains, VOR here is a 30-minute program.

0: 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No connection with the former Russian state broadcasts of The Voice of Russia, which became Sputnik Radio in 2014. Alex Mialikov in Denmark explains further about such a misleading name. WRMI started airing it in May 2023 at 4 to 4:30 Sundays and 21:30 to 22 on Saturdays on 15770, but the latter one now also on 17790. Also occasionally broadcast via Armenia and Uzbekistan. The host is Russian radio enthusiast Andrei Molokov, known for running community in VK social network. This nostalgic program features old Soviet music and sometimes episodes about history of high power broadcasting from the USSR and Russia. Spain, REE, succeeded in broadcasting nothing but dead air for a full week, 7 days in a row on the South American frequency 17715, from April 28th to May 4th, finally modulating again on May 5th. UK, from The Guardian to May, via Mike Terry. BBC's news operation is to cut costs by a steeper than expected 15%. Staff told to expect heavy redundancies. The division, home to about a quarter of all BBC staff, is being saddled with one of the highest cost-cutting targets as the corporation attempts to cut as many as 2,000 jobs in the biggest downsizing of the public service broadcaster in a sesquidecade. Last month, staff were informed that on average across BBC, about 10% of the corporation's 21,500 employees would be affected as part of a 600 megapound cost-cutting plan. But it was not clear at the time that news operations would see even deeper cuts. This comes as Matt Britton, the former top Google executive, takes over as the corporation's new director general from 18 May. Apparently from a Japanese source via Roger in Germany, the VOA Chinese service moved its broadcast time up by 1 hour starting May 4th. No jamming for the first 2 days, but on the 6th, CNR1 jamming began at 2100, the start of the broadcast. Even so, the signal on 11590, believed to be from Kuwait, remained strong at the start of the broadcast. That is, daily at 21 to 22 UT. Of course, we must note the passing of Ted Turner, founder of CNN. His passing, of course, has been widely covered on the mainstream media. Not so much, however, about Kevin Close, K-L-O-S-E, who died on April 15th. There's a long story about him from NPR. He was a visionary leader of NPR, leading the network to new heights. Died at the age of 85, NPR received a multi-million dollar gift from the late Joan Kroc that enabled the network to weather financial crises, thanks to Kevin Close. He also served as president of Radio Free Europe, Radio Liberty, broadcasting to audiences in Russia and 27 countries. And he came back a few years later for another stretch at the government-funded network. I've noticed one schedule change for World of Radio on WRMI, UT Tuesday at 03:30 on 5850 instead of 7780. Not sure if that's a permanent change. Someone heard a broadcast on 9330, not very strong, and wondered if WBCQ was back. I said maybe, but a pirate has also been reported on 9330 recently. As Richard Cuff points out, in HF Underground, it was WDLG back on the 27th of February. Speculation continues about what's happened to World's Last Chance. Kai Ludwig says, Galal Dos, the billionaire from Egypt in cosmetics industry, was back in 2019 described as being 83 years old. So I have an obvious idea of what may have happened. Bill Tilford replies, there's no reason to believe that Mr. Doss has passed away yet. There would be a blurb somewhere. World's Last Chance is still cranking out podcasts, generating web content, adding political stuff about Gaza and Lebanon. As of May 4th and many other occasions, it seems to me that almost every WWCR frequency is putting out a high-pitched squeal, whether it's modulated or not. I checked 4840, 5935, 13845, and 7490 at least. I guess they need better audio filtering. Medium Wave News reports that 1680, WPRR in Ada, Michigan, has requested special temporary authority to remain silent for 180 days due to financial issues. The station and its FM translator on W273DD were taken off the air 22nd April by the owner's Goodrich Radio. The Desk.net reports April 30th. Five additional states have joined a federal lawsuit originally filed last month that seeks to block Nexstar Media Group's $6.2 gigadollar acquisition of peer broadcaster Tegna on antitrust grounds. The new states, Kansas, Indiana, Massachusetts, Pennsylvania, and Vermont, joined California and six others, plus Virginia, in seeking a permanent order that prevents Nexstar from moving forward with its acquisition of 60 local TV stations owned by Tegna. Mike Cooper forwards an opinion piece by Harold Branham in the West Virginia Gazette. Media companies are under attack from the Trump administration and its supporters, especially plutocrat billionaires. The Trump administration denies funding to public broadcasting and VOA, while plutocrat billionaires buy up commercial news media. Especially alarming is Paramount's recent purchase of Warner Brothers Discovery. This will give Paramount control over CNN, which will become the property of multi-billionaire majority Paramount owner Larry Ellison and his son David. CNN would go the way of CBS News, already owned by Paramount. Even if it takes months or years for various governments to approve the massive business transaction, the looming prospect will create a chilling effect and likely shake up of CNN staff. The change in ownership of CNN is a dark day for democracy here and around the world. The Hollywood Reporter, via Mike Terry, the station formerly known as The Oasis, on 97.7, is now officially WKRP in Cincinnati. They got the call letters from a low-power station in North Carolina, which made them available for auction. Missing a bit, the latest frequency change for Radio Vanuatu is 5040. Ron Howard heard it via New Zealand remote at 0615 May 4th, when I get a barely audible carrier. That's, of course, much worse for us than 7260 or 9960. The propagation outlook from SWPC issued May 4th. Geomagnetic field expected to reach G1 minor storm levels May 15th to 17th. Active levels on May 8th, 18th, 23rd, and 27th. ANK indices peaking at 25 and 5 on May 15th. Quiet estates under 10 and 3, May 10th to 14th, 19th to 21st, 24th to 26th, 29th and 30th. Polar flux descending from 135 May 8th to 115 May 14th, back up to 135 by May 27th. Much more info, consult our website, worldofradio.com. 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

0: C-A-M-E-L-S.
1: Camel, the cigarette that's first in the service, presents from the 6th Ferrying Group Air Transport Command at Long Beach, California, the Abbott and Costello Program. Ms. Merle Oberon, and starring

0: Oh, come on. What's the matter with you, Costello?
1: Hey, Abbott. What? I want to ask you a very personal question.
0: What is it?
1: Do you think I'm fat?
0: Well, I'd say you were on the plump side. Why do you ask?
1: Well, I was over by one of those big hangars. I was standing next to a blimp. All of a sudden, an officer points to me and says, look, they're making them with faces now.
0: Oh, he was just kidding. You know, there's nobody that has a better sense of humor than a flying man.
1: I know that too, Abbott, because I'm a flying man myself.
0: What do you mean?
1: I started flying when I was a 6-month-old baby.
0: You flew when you were a baby?
1: Yep. I flew out of my nurse's arms and made a perfect 1-point landing.
0: No. You mean 3-point?
1: No, 1-point. My safety pin was open.
0: Costello, I don't believe you've ever been up in the air.
1: Oh, yes, I have. I used to be a hostess.
0: Well, you walked into that one, my friend. For your information, plane hostesses are always female.
1: This was a male plane.
0: Tell me, Costello, when was the last time you were up in the plane?
1: Do you want the truth or my version?
0: Oh, no. I want the truth.
1: I think we'd get more laughs the other way.
0: Yeah, no. Tell the truth.
1: Okay, I'll tell the truth.
0: All right.
1: I took my first plane ride today. Captain Dick Lasseter took me up in a great big plane.
0: Tri-motor?
1: Try what?
0: I said tri-motor.
1: Certainly we tried the motor. What do you think we did? Push it?
0: No, skip it.
1: I'm not going to get it up in the air and then try it.
0: All right, forget about it.
1: See, forget about the motor?
0: No. The other thing. By the way, what kind of a pilot is he? Was he flying blind?
1: No, he was perfectly sober.
0: What a dope. Of course he was sober. Well, never mind that. You know, Lou, I wonder what these boys down here at Long Beach do when they go on leave.
1: Well, I saw a bunch of the boys down at the beach with their girlfriends.
0: Did they go down there to spoon?
1: Well, they didn't go down there to wash their socks.
0: Well, here's Ken Niles. I've been waiting to see you, Ken. I was wondering what your wife thought of the picture we made last week.
1: That's right, Niles. What does she think of my acting?
2: Well, I don't mind telling you that she absolutely raved.
1: She raved, eh?
2: Yeah, they took her away the next morning.
1: What's so funny about that? Did you make that up yourself?
2: Yeah, out of my head.
1: You certainly are.
0: I hate that guy. I know you do, but quit arguing, Costello. I want to hear more about the picture. Did you read any reviews, Ken?
2: Yeah, sure. The Druggist Weekly gave the picture 4 aspirins.
1: See what happens, don't you?
3: He's got the band framed up.
1: Certainly he's got the band framed. That wasn't a funny line. There was nothing funny about that, brother.
3: Oh, can you imagine that?
1: Listen, Ken, I read all the reviews. And even Mrs. Roosevelt mentioned our picture in her column.
0: What did she say?
1: She said, my day was ruined. That's the one line I don't know why they got it
0: in. Yeah, wait a minute, look. Lou, didn't we get any compliments at all?
1: Oh, sure, we got one cheer that I remember.
0: Where from?
1: The Bronx.
0: The Bronx?
1: You know, in Hitler's face without music.
0: Oh, yeah. Well, maybe we should give up the idea of producing our own pictures, though.
1: Don't you be silly.
3: Well, I don't know.
1: Perfume Pictures Incorporated is here to stay, and I'm ready to start another picture right now. Push the button for my secretary.
0: Okay.
3: Hey. What's the idea of a horn for a buzzer?
1: She used to be a waitress in a drive-in.
0: Oh.
4: Hello, boss. I'm sorry I was late this morning.
1: Are you doing anything tonight?
4: Why, no. Not a thing.
1: Then try and get here on time tomorrow morning.
0: Fine secretary. How did you get a job here?
4: I used to be in pictures. I played in the way of all flesh.
1: What part did you play?
4: One of the meatballs.
1: Everybody gets laughs but me.
0: All right. Have patience.
1: By the way, do I have any appointments today?
4: Yes, sir. At 12 o'clock, you have an appointment with Hedy Lamarr.
1: What am I doing after that?
4: Me, he asked.
5: Mr. Costello, could I speak to you for a moment?
1: Why, it's Butts for Twink, our sound man. What's on your mind, Butts?
5: Well, I want you to know that I was terribly hurt because I wasn't in your picture last week with Carmen Miranda. After all, if you're looking for new faces, look at me. My face is new, isn't it?
1: Oh, very new. In fact, your whole head has only been slightly used.
5: Please give me a chance, Mr. Costello. I really do have a lot of talent. You know, I do most of the voices in all the Leon Schlesinger cartoons for Warner Brothers.
1: You don't tell me.
5: Yeah, for instance, here's a little Porky Pig.
6: This is the way I talk when I play Porky Pig. That's all, folks.
5: I'll play Porky for you for $1,000.
1: What are you talking about? Warner Brothers don't pay you that.
5: I know, but pork has gone up.
2: What else do you do, Botsford?
5: Oh, did you ever hear Bugs Bunny? I have a carrot here, so I'll give you a little sample.
7: What's up, Doc? What do you say, Chubby? What's cooking, huh?
5: Of course, if you use Bugs Bunny, you'll have to use my wife, Mrs. Bunny.
0: But we can't use two rabbits in our picture.
1: Well, we couldn't separate them. That would be splitting hairs.
5: Well, if you can't use the rabbit, maybe I could furnish some of the musical background. I can imitate an electric organ. Listen.
1: Clever, ain't he? Do you call it an organ? Now listen, Botsford. I can't use any of that stuff in my picture. Now, will you get out of here?
5: Now look what you did. No. Now look what you did. Now look what you did. Every time you yell at me, I get the hiccups.
0: Well, when you yell at me, he gets that.
5: Why do you yell?
1: How did I know? Did I know that when I talk loud, he gets the hiccups? Did I know that?
0: Well, don't yell at him. Do something for the poor fella.
1: Please, Botsford.
0: I said talk nice to him.
1: Botsford, I'm talking low and easy. Now, take it easy. No more hiccups.
5: That brings him out of it. That brings him out of it.
1: Does it? I didn't know that. All right, take it easy. How do you feel?
5: Better now.
1: Oh, you do?
5: I feel fine.
1: Oh, am I glad of that, Abbott. Now, let's get back to this picture.
5: But, Mr. Costello, are you sure you can't use the organ?
1: Botsford, how many times do I have to tell you that I'm not...
5: Please.
1: Please, not at him again. I don't know what I'm doing.
2: Hey, Lou Costello.
1: Oh, yes, Niles.
2: I want to ask you something. Do you know anything about winter sports?
1: Are you kidding? I'm one of the best ski jumpers in the country.
2: Really?
1: Sure. Last winter at Lake Placid, I made my biggest jump.
2: Yeah?
1: I climbed up to the top of the slide. Thousands of people were looking up at me.
2: Yeah?
1: And when I leaped into the air, I went down at 60 miles an hour, and I made a sensational jump up 200 feet.
2: 200 feet?
1: Yep. And I could have even gone further if there was snow. Oh,
2: Lou.
1: Better tonight. Thank you.
2: Lou, I know another good skier, and his name is Dick Durrance, and he's one of the finest skiers in the world. In fact, he's so good that the government asked him to give instructions to ski troopers in lightning-fast mountain warfare. Dick knows his smoking, too. He said, quote,
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2: Camels, get a pack tonight. 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Steve Stevens, the orchestra, and the Camel Five with a new treatment for an old tune by the light of the silvery moon.

0: Costello, we can't hold up production on your new picture any longer. Now, we've got to get a leading lady. How about giving that secretary of yours a chance? She has blue eyes and blonde hair.
1: And a Supreme Court figure.
0: What do you mean, a Supreme Court figure?
1: A Supreme Court figure?
0: What do you mean? No appeals.
1: Oh! Besides, I phoned Merle O'Brien about playing a leading part.
0: You did?
1: Yes. I picked up the receiver and I said, Merle, darling. Merle, sweetheart. Merle, my love.
0: And then?
1: Then I dialed her number.
0: Merle O'Brien. Merle O'Brien would be swelling our picture. You know, and I sent for a new fashion designer.
1: What is this that just popped in here?
0: What happened? Well, now, wait a minute. I sent for a new fashion designer. Is that it?
1: Yes. Now he's in. Come in.
2: Good evening, gentlemen. I'm your new fashion designer. Pierre U. Pierre. To my friends, I'm P.U.
1: You said it, brother. Hey, get a look at that guy's hair. He's a male Veronica Lake.
3: Pierre, this is Lou Costello.
2: Oh, how do you do, Mr. Costello?
1: Thank you, sir.
2: You are just the man I'm looking at. I've not seen you in a long distance.
1: Get the way his hair hangs over his face. Pardon me, Pierre. Was your mother ever scared by a sheepdog?
0: Oh, come on. Leave the man alone. We've got to get him to design Miss O'Brien's clothes. Now, no more remarks about his hair.
1: Looks like a palm tree in a high wind, doesn't it?
2: Well, Mr. Costello, I admit that my hair is a standing joke.
1: Well, it needs a new switch.
0: I don't know what's wrong there. Keep quiet. We must have Miss O'Brien's wardrobe designed before she gets here. Pierre, would you mind telling us some of your ideas on women's clothes?
2: Oh, not at all. You know, the main thing is color harmony.
1: Color harmony? What's that?
2: Well, it's very simple, Mr. Costello. For instance, if you were carrying a pink bag, you would not wear a green dress, would you?
1: Oh, gracious, no! I wouldn't dare! Why, I'd be the laughing stock of my sewing circle.
0: All right, come on, never mind.
1: What kind of line is that to get me a pink man?
0: Forget it. Skip those things. Come here, Pierre. Now, with a shortage of materials, how about something plain for Miss O'Brien to wear? We'll call it a defense dress. How about that?
1: How about making it out of barbed wire?
0: That isn't defense.
1: It ain't exactly an invitation.
0: Go ahead, Pierre. Suggest a dress for Merle O'Brien. You know, something that she can wear in our picture.
2: Well, being a brunette, I would suggest that I make Miss O'Brien a gown of apple green with a peach skirt, lemon trimmings, plum ruffles, an orange belt, and a tangerine scarf.
1: That ain't a dress. That's a fruit salad.
0: Nevertheless, that sounds fine. Now, what about Merle's hat?
2: Well, the hat should be very simple, but very smart. Do you think the boys in camp here would like Miss O'Brien in a hat that has three roses and a ribbon on the side?
1: Huh? No, they'd rather have four roses with a chaser on the side. Now, get out of here, and I'll design the clothes myself.
0: Oh, Costello, you can't design clothes.
1: Is that so? I just invented a lady's leg paint that takes the place of stockings. It even covers the knees.
0: It disguises the knees?
1: You said it. You can hardly recognize the old joints.
0: Well, we let Merle O'Brien design her own clothes for the picture. What do you say?
4: Yes, and I'm just the girl who can do it.
1: Now listen, kid, you keep out of this. Look who it is. It's Merle O'Brien.
5: Merle, I'm overjoyed.
4: I'm overcome.
5: I'm overwhelmed.
1: I'm over here.
5: Merle, I've always been in love with you. You're so beautiful. Can I give you a kiss?
4: Well, all right, but just one. Lou, where did you learn to kiss like that?
1: I used to be a bugler in a Boy Scout.
0: Look, if you folks don't mind, we'll go over the script of the picture that you are going to play tonight. It's a story of the knights of old. Merle, you play a beautiful princess.
1: And you wear a hoop skirt.
4: A hoop skirt?
1: Yeah, a hoop skirt. That's a parachute with legs.
0: Costello plays the part of a knight. He's in love with you.
4: I thought knights were tall.
1: Well, kid, on account of daylight saving time, the nights are getting shorter.
0: As the first scene opens, Merle, you're in the palace, awaiting the arrival of your lover. You are playing the organ.
6: Organ? Like this?
1: Oh, Bosford, did I tell you that you couldn't be in this picture?
0: Don't shout at him. All right, Bosford. I'm sorry. I'm sorry. Don't shout at him. All right, I'm sorry. I'm talking nice. Easy, can I talk? I'm okay. I'm sorry, Bosford. I'm okay now, Mr. Costello. Oh, I'm glad you are. Now, keep out of the picture. You did it again. Don't yell at me. Don't yell at me. Don't yell at me. Will you please put a gag in his mouth? Put a gag in his mouth.
1: If I had a gag, I'd tell it myself.
0: Come on, let's get back to this story. Costello, as a knight, your costume is a suit of armor.
4: That's right, Lou. You wear an iron coat, an iron vest, and iron trousers. In fact, you wear a whole iron suit.
1: Where do I get a press? At Lockheed?
4: Now, your suit may become rusty, so you better keep yourself well oiled.
1: I'd have to be oiled to make love to you in an iron suit.
0: Merle? You walk out on the balcony.
1: Yes, and I sneak right up to it.
4: How'd you get across the moat?
1: I caught the guard with his bridges down.
0: Then we have the big scene where Costello serenades you with a song of love.
4: And Lou, I will drop a flower on you.
0: In a mad moment of love?
4: No, in a pot.
0: Now, Merle, you signal that the coast is clear. And Costello, you climb the balcony. You reach Merle's side. You're panting from the long climb in that suit of armor. Yes, that's it. You gaze into her eyes. Remember, this is your big chance. Never mind, no more pants.
1: Never mind that.
0: There's emotion in your voice. As you stand there in your iron suit, what do you say to her?
1: Hey, kid, have you got a can opener?

0: And now, ladies and gentlemen, Perfume Pictures Incorporated presents the great costume drama entitled The Brave Knight Cut Off the Dragon's Tail, or The Dragon Isn't Wagon Anymore. The beautiful Princess Guinevere is played by Merle Oberon. Lou Costello is the brave knight, Sir Porterhouse, and Bud Abbott is his good friend, Sir Lloyd. I play the part of the king. As the scene opens, the princess and I await the arrival of two brave knights in our kingdom. Curtain.
1: Greetings, brave knights. Kindly approach the throne.
2: Greetings, your majesty. I am Sir Lloyd, knight of the bath from Saxony.
3: And I am Sir Porterhouse, knight of the bath from Constantinople. What kind of words did I give you?
1: Constantinople?
3: Yeah, Turkish bath.
4: Greetings, brave knights. I am the Princess Guinevere.
3: And who are those beautiful dames with you?
4: They're my ladies in waiting.
3: Well, what are we waiting for?
2: Quiet, Costello.
4: Oh, Sir Porterhouse, you must save our kingdom. The people are angry. They're clamoring outside the gates of the palace. Just listen to them clamor.
5: Clamor, clamor, clamor.
4: Clamor.
1: Did you hear that? The people are revolting.
3: They certainly are.
4: No, the people are starving. They've not eaten in 5 days.
3: Oh, they should try and force themselves. They gotta eat. But, my dear princess, have we no food?
4: Alas, no. The dragon has destroyed our crops.
3: You mean all our corn is gone?
4: Yes. There's only enough left for this program.
3: What's so funny about that? What a fresh princess.
1: Listen to the people shouting. They have been shouting for 5 days, but I dare not speak to them.
3: I will speak to the people, your majesty. Open the door. I'll make a speech. People of Saxony! Get out! I got him.
2: Now, my dear princess, just what do you desire us to do?
4: My dear knight, for several years now, my father has been bothered by a terrible dragon.
3: Why doesn't he pick up his feet?
1: You don't understand.
3: You don't understand. Nobody understood that.
1: Today the dragon is coming to carry off the Princess Guinevere.
4: You must save me from this mean monster, Sir Porterhouse. He's a very mean beast.
3: Okay, kid.
4: He has 2 heads, one at each end.
3: How does he sit down?
4: He can't. That's what makes him so mean.
3: Well, don't be mean. Don't worry, princess. All right, I'm allowed one mistake, eh? I am not afraid of nothing. One time I climbed up a tree and I bagged a ferocious tiger.
4: You went up a tree after a tiger?
3: No! He came up after me!
2: But you said you bagged him.
3: I did bag him. I begged him to go away, but he wouldn't.
4: And what happened?
3: Well, I snapped at the tiger snapped at me, and suddenly something whizzed past me.
2: What was it?
3: Pomona.
2: Pomona. Talk sense, will you?
3: Then my uncle came to my rescue, and I finally brought that tiger home stuffed.
4: What was he stuffed with?
3: My uncle.
6: Oh, your majesty, the dragon is almost upon us. He's coming to get the princess.
3: Quick, princess, button up my iron suit. Wait a minute. Just a minute. I thought you were a princess.
4: I work the swing shift on the side.
6: Costello, look at that thing belching smoke and fire.
2: Is that the dragon?
3: It ain't a smudge pot. I'm getting out of here.
4: Too late. He's got us trapped.
6: Here he comes. Now do what he does. Do exactly what he does.
2: Right.
6: He's staring at you. Stare back at him.
2: I can't.
6: Cockeyed. I can't do it.
2: Quiet.
6: He's roaring at you. Roar back at him.
2: That'll scare him.
6: Wait a minute. Now he's wagging his tail.
3: That lets me out.
4: Look out! Look out, he's got a charge!
6: He's got a charge? How much?
2: No!
4: Quick, grab him. My recovery.
3: Here's a fancy line.
6: Grab him by the gullet.
3: By the what?
6: The gullet. The dragon's neck.
3: Let him next. What do I care about their love life?
6: Give me my sword, somebody. I'll cut his nose off.
4: But how will he smell?
6: That is something that should only interest another dragon.
2: Look out, he's coming at you. Be careful, Costello. Your back is turned to him.
4: He's coming up behind you.
2: I know.
3: Ow!
2: I know.
3: It got me?
2: Where did he get you?
3: Well, if I was wearing a license plate, he would have got off the last three numbers. Hey, he ruined my suit. My good iron suit he ruined.
7: You nasty dragon. Get out of here!
8: Oh, don't do that. Don't yell at me.
7: What is with this?
8: How can I do the
7: dress? Yes,
8: how can I do the dress?
3: Watch me. Wait, now stop. What can I do to keep you quiet, Butcher? Will you cut it out?
8: Sorry.
2: And it's your own fault for hollering at him.
3: There's only one thing that'll cure my hiccups. If you let me kiss Miss Oberon.
4: Oh, very well. I'll kiss you. If only you'll stop those awful hiccups.
2: Go ahead, Botsford. Kiss her.
3: Okay.
9: How do you feel now, Botsford?
10: Oh, I feel fine.
4: But, what?
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0: Camels, get a pack tonight. You'll want to buy a carton tomorrow. Here's more news about the Camel Caravans, those traveling shows which entertain the men in the army camps. 32 performances of the Camel Caravan units will be given to men in the training stations throughout the coming week.

0: And now here are Bud Abbott and Lou Costello with a final word.
1: Thanks, Ken. Ladies and gentlemen, it's really been a thrill for Bud and me to do this program from the Furrion Command Air Base here at Long Beach. And an added thrill to be here with Merle Oberon.
2: Thank you, Lou. 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
3: 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And we'd like to extend our sincere thanks to Colonel Ralph Espake, Lieutenant Colonel John P. Frame, Jr., and their splendid staff of officers for the opportunity to make this visit.
1: Next week, we'll be back in Hollywood on Thanksgiving Day. In addition to the regular gang, we'll have as our guest Herbert Marshall. And we do hope you'll all join us. 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
0: The Camels present four great shows each week. Tomorrow night, the Camel Caravan with Lanny Ross, Xavier Cugat, Herb Schreiner, Lou Lair, and their guest star, Bob Hope. Saturday night, Thanks to the Yanks with Bob Hawke. Monday night, Blondie. And next Thursday at the same time, Abbott and Costello with their guest, Herbert Marshall. 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And now this is Ken Niles wishing you all good night.
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1: Today we're going to be looking at a word or a phrase, Jacob's trouble. And we're going to try to break it down so we can understand what it means, or the time of Jacob's trouble. Before we do, let us go into Deuteronomy chapter 6 and read the Shema. And it reads this way, Hear, O Israel, the Lord our God is one Lord. Shema Israel Adonai Eloheinu Adonai Echad. Baruch Shemuk Lavo Melotot Lulam Vayit. And thou shalt love the Lord thy God with all thine heart, with all thy soul, and with all thy might. Ve'achefta et Adonai Elohecha Be'ol Lavaha Ovohol Nafshecha Ovohol Me'odecha. And this words which I command thee this day shall be in thine heart. Vaharu havarim haele hasher adnocher mesacha hayom alava vechar. And thou shalt teach them diligently unto thy children, and shalt talk of them when thou sittest in thine house, when thou walkest by thy way, and when thou liest down, and when thou risest up. 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And thou shalt bind them for a sign upon thy hand, and they shall be as front lids between thine eyes. Uvchartam leot aliatecha, vahau letotofot ben anecha. And thou shalt write them upon the post of thy house and on thy gates. Uvtaftam almozezot betecha. This other verse, Baruch Abba Hashem Adonai, blessed is he that comes in the name of the Lord. This is what Jesus said, Yeshua HaMashiach said, to the Pharisees and the scribes and the elders that were there, you will not see me again until you say, Baruch Abba Hashem Adonai. Let us go into the book of Jeremiah, chapter 30. In my teaching throughout my ministry, I have always used Jacob's trouble. And many preachers, teachers, and evangelists also have used the wording Jacob's trouble, being part of the things that are going to happen in the last days. But I myself never really understood it. That's why I'm breaking it down. The definition that I could give to Jacob's trouble, or the time of Jacob's trouble, in comparison to the book of Matthew, because that is where a lot of people relate it to. Of course, they go and relate it to other books of the Bible that deal with the end time, and mainly with the last part that is considered the book of Revelation. The book of Revelation has a lot to do with Jacob's trouble. What is Jacob's trouble? Jacob's trouble is the descendants of Jacob. Abraham had a son, and his name was Isaac. God had called Abraham out that he was going to have a multitude of people like sands, like pebbles in the sands, or a grain in the sand, that it is innumerable to count, or like the stars that were in heaven. And Abraham didn't have a son. But when he had his first son, Ishmael, this became the flesh to the son that was going to be born in the spirit. And this caused a problem already. And today we have that problem. And then Isaac, the son of Abraham, had Jacob and Esau, another two nations that war against each other from the womb, my friend. And this also caused problems. But God had already given Jacob a prophecy in the book of Genesis that he was going to rule over his elder brother. And this happened, but yet you see two different types of persons here. You see Esau was a hunter of the field, while Jacob was a city dweller. You see this also in Elijah and Elisha. You see one, Elisha is a city dweller, while Elijah was out in the desert, my friend. Two different types of people. But this problem here that Jacob is going to have, that is called Jacob's trouble, are his descendants. This is what Jacob's trouble means. His descendants were going to get away from the covenant of God and go after idols. And this is the big thing. Today, we're doing the same thing. The world, everyone is under God regardless. Everyone is under the umbrella of God, and yet we have gone astray from the commandments that were written. We have gone astray from the Word of God. We have gone astray from Jesus that came a second time, so there wouldn't be another Exodus, my friend, with us in this last time, which would have probably been the third Exodus. And we see that Israel, Jacob, that was eventually named Israel, went into the second Exodus. The first Exodus was Moses, and the second Exodus, my friend, here was Jacob's, my friend, by being taken to Babylon. This was the second Exodus. But God warned through his prophets, as he always does through his word, by showing us things that are in the scripture that are written for us to learn the history, for us to learn their mistakes, for us not to repeat them, my friend. And it happens over and over and over again. How we go into the trees and the groves to worship our own God, to worship a God that is not of that is not God, my friend. Let us read it in the book of Romans. God, the Word of God teaches us what this people were like, what we are like. The descendants of Jacob faltered and failed and did not want to return to God. So God has to bring punishment, not immediately, my friend, but he brings punishment eventually. And today we have 2,000 years from the time of Christ to now. How much more grace do you want? Even though I say many times that we're taking the word grace as a license to sin, and that is blasphemy. That is why God is coming to bring this, pour out these judgments upon this world, my friend. Even on Christians, doesn't the Word of God says that justice starts at the house of God, my friend? Even we are betraying God with his word. And it says here in verse chapter 1 of the book of Romans, verse 22. Well, we can start with verse 20. For the invisible things of him from the creation of the world are clearly seen, being understood by the things that are made, even his eternal power and Godhead, so that they are without excuse. We are without excuse, my friend, as the descendants of Israel, who had been scattered throughout all the world by the Assyrians. And then Judah, the southern kingdom, was taken into Babylon, my friend. Because that, when they knew God, they glorified him not as God, neither were thankful, but became vain in their imaginations, and their foolish heart was darkened. Professing themselves to be wise, they became fools, and changed the glory of the uncorruptible God into an image made like a corruptible man, and to birds, and four-footed beasts, and creeping things. Wherefore, God also gave them up to an uncleanness through the lusts of their own hearts, to dishonor their own bodies between themselves. Who changed the truth of God into a lie, and worship and serve the creature more than the Creator, who is blessed forever? Amen. For this cause, God gave them up to a vile affection. This is today, my friend. For even their women did change the natural use into that which is against nature, and likewise also men, leaving the natural use of the woman, burned in their lust one toward another, men with men, working that which is unseemly, and receiving in themselves that recompense of their error which was met. Diseases, my friend, they die young. And even as they did not like to retain, and even as they did not like to retain God in their knowledge, God gave them over to a reprobate mind to do those things which are not convenient, being filled with all unrighteousness, fornication, wickedness, covetousness, maliciousness, full of envy, murder, debate, deceit, malignity, whisperers, backbiters, haters of God, despisers, proud, boasters, inventors of evil things, disobedient to parents, without understanding, covenant breakers, without natural affection, implacable, unmerciful, who knowing, my friend, the judgment of God, knowing the judgment of God, that they which commit such things are worthy of death, not only do the same, but have pleasure in them that do them. Just by watching them, my friend. Not partaking with them, but just enjoying what they're doing, that you wish you could do it. You become a partaker of them. Yes, Jacob's trouble, the time of Jacob's trouble, is brought by many pastors, by many teachers, and it is also matched or correlated with the book of Matthew chapter 24 from 15, probably all the way to verse 28. They consider this part of it. But as I have been teaching you, as I have been showing you the Word of God, how Daniel 9, 26 and 27 relate to Christ and not the Antichrist, but Christ Himself, fulfilling the 70th week, by fulfilling 3.5 years of it, this scripture pertains to Israel. From verse 15, let's say verse 15 all the way to 21 or 23. It pertains to Israel. It pertains to what God is going to do to this nation that does not want to change. What was happening? Sin, my friend. There was sin in the camp. There was sin in the temple. Things were happening in the temple that are happening today in many churches, if I have to repeat myself. But my friend, these things were happening. Jacob's trouble. Jeremiah chapter 30, verse 7. Alas! It starts with this word, alas! And you see it in the book of Revelation many times. In the book of Revelation, you see this word, alas, my friend. It is found in Revelation chapter 1, verse 9. It is found in Revelation chapter 21, verse 9. It is found in Revelation chapter 2, verse 22. It is found in Revelation chapter 7, verse 14. Alas, my friend, alas! For the things that are going to happen to this nation here, my friend, in the book of Revelation. God has to destroy her. God has to, my friend, destroy. Because these things are happening to the world. It is found in... Let's find one of the scriptures here. It is found in the book of Revelations. Many a time. And it says here, in the book of Revelations, in chapter 18, verse 16, verse 10. Let's start with verse 4. And I heard another voice from heaven saying, come out of her, my people, that ye be not partakers of her sins. And this is what is happening today in these last days. We're falling and faltering in the world. We're starting to look like the world. I see the people that are around me. I believe they must have been compromised in some way. They become part of the community. They become part of the system, my friend. This is dangerous. We're supposed to be free. We're supposed to be seeking the things that are of God. We're not supposed to partake with the world, and we're partaking with the world. And the word of God says in verse 4, come out of her, my people, that ye be not partakers of her sin.

to their sin, my friend, who have been taken captive by Satan, and souls of men. My God, and the fruits of thy soul lusted after are departed from thee, and all the things which were dainty. God wanted to be a husband to the church. God wanted to be a husband to the people of Israelites, the Jacob, who was eventually called Israel. God wanted to be their husband, my friend, and lead them and guide them and teach them and show them that they were going to be blessed among all the nations. When they faltered and failed, they wanted to be like the world. And the Christians are more than in the world, my friend. They have already intermingled with the war, with the world. And there's going to be war too. Verse number 16. And saying, alas, alas, woe, woe, that great city that was clothed in fine linen and purple and scarlet and decked with gold and precious stones and pearls, the whore. For in 1 hour, so great riches is come to naught, my friend. And every shipmaster and all the companies in ships and sailors and many as trade by sea stood far off and cried when they saw the smoke of her burning. And you're going to be crying when you're in the smoke of hell, my friend. Instead of seeking the things that are of God and weeping that he forgive you, you're doing the things that are not right before God. Alas, for the day is great, so that none is like it. It is even the time of Jacob's trouble, found only in this verse. And yet we take it and throw it into all the other parts of the scripture in the book of Revelations, into the New Testament, not knowing what it stands for. The descendants. Who are these descendants? The 12 tribes of Israel. But who are these descendants now, my friend? It'd be hard to say USA. United States is one. All a part of England, another one. Canada, New Zealand, nearly every nation, with the other 10 sons, because this was deal with Manasseh and Ephraim that make these nations into being descendants of them. It includes the whole world. The whole world, my friend. The calamity is going to come upon them because they seek not the things that are of God. Let us read Jeremiah chapter 30. Jeremiah chapter 30, verse 7, deals, my friend, the time. It deals with the time, that time, 600, 500, before Christ, that time. It deals before Babylon, let's put it that way, and during Babylon captivity, and afterwards. Three things are going to be mentioned here. God has brought prophets to teach them, to show them to repent of the things that they're doing. In every, they're going to under every tree and every grove, and they're worshiping Ashtaroth. And I found out what she was, my friend. The mother of gods. The mother of gods. What religion today has a mother of God? What religion today, my friend? Dangerous. This is dangerous. And what would they put there? They would put sticks. They even had a stick next to the altar of God, my friend. A stick, a wooden stick. But there were mainly organs that were not proper, my friend, let's put it that way. We can find it in Washington, D.C. We can see it in New York. We can see it in other countries. And we see it as the, what do they call that? The pinnacle, or the thing that is erected completely straight up, the obelisk, my friend. Dangerous, my friend, because this stands for something that is evil, evil, my friend. Evil, evil to speak about. But here we are, my friend. This

0: nation, this descendants. Let's read it. Let's go all the way to the book of Deuteronomy and find out what happened even in the time of Moses. We're going to find how the people scattered and started chasing idols, sin, all these things that the Word talks about. Many of these churches are teaching something that is sugared, watered down, something that does not affect you. It's always someone outside the church. It is never no one inside the church. I stood at a house talking to a person, and I said, all they're teaching you is all this sweet things, but let me teach you some of the things that are hard. He didn't like it, my friend. When I got into the book of Galatians, he didn't like it one bit. When I started using the words that are here in the scripture, he didn't like it. When I said, for the flesh lusts against the spirit, and the spirit against the flesh is what I brought. And these are contrary one to another, so that they cannot do the things that you would. But if you be led of the spirit, you're not under the law. Now the works of the flesh are manifest, are this: adultery, fornication, uncleanliness, lasciviousness. The descendants of Jacob, my friend, are us also today. Idolatry, witchcraft, hatred, variance, emulation, wrath and strife, sedition, heresy, envy. I couldn't even finish it, my friend. And he just about stood up from his chair, and he didn't like what I was saying. They're not touching the soul. They're not reaching the inner part of man to get him to straighten out. We've become modified. We've become adaptable to the circumstance, to those things that are around them. We've complied, my friend, with the world. We want to be like the world, walk like the world. And this is dangerous, very dangerous. Deuteronomy chapter 31. See what the Word of God says. And the Lord said, verse 16, unto Moses, behold, thou shalt sleep with thy fathers, and this people will rise up and go a whoring after the gods. We're the children of God, and God has bad children, and God has good children, and then God has intermediate children that were not taught while they were young, and they drifted. But the worst thing, my friend, that was happening in the time of Jeremiah, the worst thing, there's children that are taught, there's children that are in the middle, in between. But the fathers that had drifted away were teaching their sons to do idolatry. That's the worst thing that can happen. There is no return for that one. A whoring after gods of the strangers of the land, whether they go to be among them and will forsake me. This is God already in the book of Deuteronomy talking to Moses before even Abraham, which I have made with them, a covenant that I have made with them, the law that I have made with them. And we're going to touch it in Jeremiah chapter 17. Then my anger shall be kindled against them in that day, and I will forsake them, and I will hide my face from them, and they shall be devoured, and many evils and troubles shall befall them, for that they will say in that day, are not these evils come upon us because our God is not among us? My God, my God, what are we waiting for? What kind of a sign are we waiting for? Jeremiah chapter 30. We see the word came to Jeremiah from the Lord saying, thus speaketh the Lord God of Israel, saying, write ye all the words that I have spoken unto thee in a book. This is where we have it. Verse 7 is, before the captivity, God warned them, my friend, before the captivity, there was the second Exodus, the second time that they were going to be scattered, my friend. But no, they decided prosperity. have you prospered? But this prosperity was taken away from the things that were of God, my friend. They thought that they could do it on themselves. I have to go to 17 right now. This one is hard, my friend. As the partridge sitteth on eggs. This is the rich man with all his money that he has accumulated. These are the descendants of Jacob. All the money that they have accumulated, all the riches and possessions that they have accumulated, God brings to them a parable. As a partridge sits on eggs and hatches them not. Are you listening to me? Because this bird is very skittish. Any little movement, a little small bird, puts her eggs in the sand and sits on them from 20 to 45 days. Any little noise that bothers her, she flies off and just abandons it. Well, God is telling you with your riches, with your possessions, that God is going, you're not going to be fruitful of it. Your generation is not going to enjoy it. The same way you picked it up is the same way you're going to lose it. And it's going to make a fool out of you. As a partridge sitteth on eggs and hatches them not, so he that getteth riches, and not by right, not the right way, not that God can bless us, my friend. But we seek the world. We want to be like the world. We want to act like the world. We want to walk with the world. And God says, no, my friend. Now, all this is coming to the nearest theater in your neighborhood. Watch for it. Sin, my friend, on your TV screen shall leave them in the midst of his days, and at the end shall be a fool. My friend, thus speaketh the Lord God of Israel, saying, write this, all these words that I have spoken unto thee in a book. For lo, the day cometh, or the days come, says the Lord, that I will bring again the captivity of my people Israel and Judah, says the Lord, and I will cause them to return to their land. This is the third part, the last part, the first part. He's sending prophets. He's sending people to talk to Israelites, the last nation that was there. The Assyrians had already taken the northern kingdom 100 years before. And they're scattered through the whole world, my friend. God said not to intermingle with other nations or other tribes, to intermingle within themselves. But no, they have intermingled with... There is no more pure blood of the Jew, my friend. It has intermingled with every nation in the world. I will first exempt the prophets. And then this is happening in Jeremiah's time, when Jeremiah's going to see him, though he be in Egypt. He's going to see how the captivity of Babylon comes in and takes control completely of the northern kingdom and takes some prisoners, my friend. 10 tribes are gone and only 2 tribes are left here on the southern. Why didn't Babylon come and take Judah also, the southern kingdom? There is a commentary that states, because of murine, I looked it up, murine is a disease that causes typhoid fever that is brought in by rats, or some sort of rats, to fleas that can produce a fever. Probably this curse, and probably it was God's hand that at least saved this part, the southern kingdom, probably God's hand that caused this to happen, and they left the southern kingdom there. But eventually in 605 BC, it was completely taken over by Nebuchadnezzar, my friend. That I gave to their fathers, I will cause them to return to the land that I gave to their fathers, and this is the last part. Because I'm going to bring them back, and this happened in 1948. We're seeing this picture today, my friend. It is happening today before our eyes. God's word being fulfilled before our eyes, my friend. I went into the book of Daniel, my friend. Chapter 12. It is history after history, king after king. Syria against Assyria, against Egypt, and on and on and on it talks about. Till eventually it reaches the point where we're at today. 538 AD, where Catholicism came in and caused a turmoil, came in with their flattery, came in with speaking things that were nice and dainty for us to hear. In that time, that is. And it was devastated, my friend. It caused a devastation. And people don't see this. In chapter 12, it says here, for the ships of Chittim shall come against him, therefore he shall be grieved and return and have indignation against the holy covenant. So shall he do. He shall even return and have intelligence with them that forsake the holy covenant. And arms shall stand on his part, and they shall pollute the sanctuary, the strength, and shall take away the daily sacrifice, and they shall place the abomination that make us desolate. Yes, this nation wants to come in and sit on the temple. It's already been ruling for 1,260 years. From 538 AD all the way to 1798. And then it was wounded according to the book of Revelation. Roman, Holy Roman Empire. And the arms shall stand on their part, and they shall pollute the sanctuary. And the strength, and shall take away the daily sacrifice, and they shall place the abomination that make us desolate. And such as do wickedly against the covenant shall he corrupt by flatteries. Oh, I'm a Christian. I'm a Christian. I said many a times in the 90s when I was a Christian, Catholicism never, never, ever mentioned that they were Christians. If they were anything, they were followers of Miriam. Mary, Asherah, the same mother of God, my friend. Oh no, we don't worship idols. We don't worship idols. I don't seek worship myself. So he says, my friend, he's been doing it for 1,260 years, and now he started again in 1928 for a small season. The book of Revelation teaches us that. That he's going to be here for another small season. This doesn't make the other seven, 3.5 years, my friend, that people are saying about. But he is going to rule for another short period of time. And it says here, it's going to cause him to return. In 1948 it happened. And these are the words that the Lord spake concerning Israel and concerning Judah. For thus says the Lord, we have heard a voice of trembling, of fear, and not of peace. Where are these men of war? Where are these men that can stand up against any wave that comes against them? Let's look for them in the book of Jeremiah, chapter 30, verse 6. And ye now, and see whether a man does travail with child. Wherefore do I see every man with his hands on his loins? For what? For fear. Not for peace, for fear. And we're there at the edge, my friend. We're there at the edge where all it takes is one Newton. It's called a sun god. Just one sun god. Nuclear. To wipe out the whole Western Hemisphere, my friend. All of it. The Bible says that the heavens shall melt with a fervent heat, that they shall be people standing, and their eyes shall just fall off their sockets, my friend. What is this devastation that is coming upon the world? God has warned us, but these people still follow idols, follow themselves, follow riches. 10,000 is not enough. 10 million. 10 trillion is not enough, my friend. I see every man with his hands on his loins as a woman in travail, and all faces are turned into paleness. Alas, for that day is great, so that none is like it. And now we can compare all these chapters. Matthew chapter 24. When therefore, verse 15, they use this as part of Jacob's trouble. And I have told you many a times, this is not part of Jacob's trouble. This is 70 AD when Titus came in and destroyed the city. God is warning them, for he says unto them, after the disciples tell him, tell us, when shall these things be? That this building here, not one stone will be upon another. Tell us when these things shall be. And the sign of thy coming, they knew he was God. Who am I? He told them. Thou art the Son of God. By Peter. And what shall be of the sign of thy coming? And of the end. The end. The very end, my friend, of end of the world. Take heed that no man deceive you. It will be in deceit from behind pulpits, my friend. Yes, pastors are to teach love, unity, following Christ. But they use this word grace that has been a damnable word that has sent many to hell, or going to send many to hell. The definition for grace in their mind is license to sin. But God hated idolatry, license for idolatry. A man was trying to convert a Muslim, I believe, and kept telling him, but you must believe in Jesus. You're not supposed to follow idols. You're not supposed to do this and that. And I guess the Muslim heard enough and said, well, at least I believe in one God. And they do, my friend, and pray 5 times a day. But their Allah is Satan incarnated in the flesh, my friend, in their, and they don't even know about it. But I believe in one God, he said. At least he said something, right? But you believe in many gods. What? I only believe in Jesus. The church only believes in Jesus. But I got my car as my idol. I got my money in the bank. I got my work. I got all these possessions and they're idols. He said, you have all these idols in your life. And I only believe in one idol, one God. And the church today believes in three gods. We believe in three gods, the Father, Son, and the Holy Ghost. Three gods. I asked a pastor, and I've said it in many of my sermons. I asked a pastor, who was Abraham talking to in the book of Genesis? Was it God or not God? In the flesh, was it or not? They won't answer, my friend. Why won't they answer? Then I brought another pastor, a harder one. In the book of Genesis, God is talking to Abraham. In the flesh, my friend. So that makes 4 gods now. There's 3 gods now with the one that's talking to Abraham. That's 4 gods. But let me make it more critical and more crucial and more disturbing in your mind. And then God sends the 2 angels. If I find 10 righteous, I will not destroy this city. Can God find 10 righteous in your city? Can he actually find 10 righteous? All this gossip that is in the church. Instead of going out and searching for that lost sheep, we trample it and step on it. As in the book of Daniel, the goat and the sheep, the ram that came against each other with collar. This is the church comes against his sheep with collar. Chapter 37 of the book of Ezekiel, the pastor lives off the wool of the sheep, my friend. Dangerous, dangerous. We're into dangerous territory. So I brought a harder one for pastor, a harder one for you. Make you put your arms and hands on your loins and say, for fear. What is this? And after the angels brought out Lot and his wife, two sons and daughter-in-laws, Jehovah says, Jehovah rain fire and brimstone upon Sodom from Jehovah in heaven. So how many Jehovahs are there now? That's going to be something you're going to have to figure out. Now that makes it 5, 3, 4, 6. Six of them now. How are you going to explain that one? Oh, but the Word of God says Jesus was with God when he was making man. The Word says, make man in our image. That's all it says in Hebrew. But for us to understand it and get a comprehension of what God is talking, because the Hebrews knew what he was talking, how it was worded, we have to write it in an English language to make it understandable. Let us make man in our own image. That is our understanding. But God's understanding is make man in our image. That's all. That is all. So wherever you see the word let us, it is correctly English translated. Because there is no words in Hebrew to translate what God speaks, my friend. Hebrew, the original language, not the Sanskrits. Hebrew is the original language. Before any written literature in the world, my friend, Hebrew stands out. That's God's language. And Jesus answered unto them, take heed that no man deceive you. For many shall come in my name, saying, I am the Christ. Worship me! Worship me! Yes, my friend, but their time is short-lived on this world. So verse 15, they use it as a correlation with Jeremiah chapter 30, verse 7. Alas! They use it for Jacob's trouble, the descendants of Jacob's trouble, that is going to happen upon the whole world for their sin. No one is going to be guiltless in that day unless you have repented. And work out your own salvation. Work it out. Work out your own salvation with fear and trembling. Fear God, says Job. Fear God. Walk upright. Eschew evil. Are we doing those things today, my friend? Are we doing those things today? That the book of Revelation compares it. Chapter 14. These are they. These are they which were not defiled with churches, with women, contaminated with all these doctrines that come from the pits of hell. They were virgins, for they are virgins, and only the Holy Spirit can cause that. The church didn't have it in the time of Jeremiah. Only the prophets and some kings had the Spirit of God that would indwell in them for a while. And we have it constantly upon us, poured upon the whole flesh, and God has given us 2,000 years. I told a man, have you ever read this scripture here? Because I don't think many people have looked at it. I don't know if it's on chapter 16 of the Word of God, or where God says, seek, ask, knock. And we tend to ask God for things of the world, but that's not what he was saying. How much more will our Father, which is in heaven, give unto us of the Holy Spirit, of the Spirit of God himself unto us, my friend. And that happens in the book of Acts, where the Spirit was poured upon us. We have no excuse, but we are so inclined and we're pleased to just have salvation, and that is enough. And we're not searching for the things that are of God. But in chapter 24, verse 15, correlating it with Jeremiah chapter 30, verse 7, when you shall therefore see the abomination of desolation, and in 70 AD I brought it before. In 70 AD they kept offering sacrifices when God had already taken it away, my friend, through Jesus Christ. He took the sacrificial law out of its context, which only left three, the ceremonial law. the moral law and the civil law, the sacrificial law was removed. But they kept on. That make us desolate, that sacrifice that make us desolate, my friend. And God made it desolate by having it destroyed. He warned them. He warned them of these things that were going to happen before they happened. 40 years before it happened, Christ himself warning them. It says here, then let them which be in Judea flee to the mountains. Because Titus is going to come in. And it's going to be the time of the Passover where all the children of God have to come and meet on this feast day to bring prayer present to God, my friend, that was required by every male in the Old Testament. So they went in, according to Josephus, I believe. Some left the town, my friend. Some left the town and escaped somehow. They left the town and they fled, according to here. They started remembering God's word when he was teaching them. Then he was saying, let him that is on the housetop not come down to take anything out of his house. Flee, my friend. Christ was telling them, neither let him which is in the field return back to take his clothes. And woe unto them there with child, and them that give suck in those days. It's going to be hard to travel. But pray ye that your flight be not on winter, neither on the Sabbath, because you can't move out, escape. You can't escape. And more than 2 million were killed during the time. I guess they call it a name, campaign, the Roman campaign against the Jews. But then in verse 21, it changes. It talks about great tribulation that happened then. For the Jews have been persecuted, my friend, throughout all history because of their rebellious of not going back to the covenant of God. And I have to bring now Jeremiah chapter 17 so we can get an understanding of what I'm about to talk about. Oh God, praise you, God, praise you. Jeremiah chapter 17. We touched on it, but now we're going to talk on it. And it says here, the sin of Judah, chapter 17, the book of Jeremiah, is written. How? How is it written? The sin of Judah is written with a pen of iron and with a point of a diamond. Her sin, are you listening to what God is saying? It is graven upon the tablets of their heart. Oh, didn't God create man to sin? No, God created man to be right before God. But the first Adam fell, brought this sin. But God brought his law, and his law was being followed. He says, as soon as you die, Moses, they're going to falter and fail. Throughout all the generations, they have done this. And they have been persecuted. Jacob became Israel. The 12 tribes became persecuted throughout all the generations, my friend, that have happened. And I'll touch a little bit on that. Write it with a pen, graven upon the tablets of their heart and upon the horns of the altar where they had this Asherah, the goddess of gods, the goddess, the woman goddess of God. A stick on the ground, a stick next to the altar, instead of the Ten Commandments that were in the altar, in the Ark of the Covenant, and outside the law. And they didn't want to follow it. It's too grievous, it's too hard, says the book of Malachi. We can't follow those things. Let us read the book of Jeremiah to finish off. While their children remembered their altars and their groves by the green trees upon the high hills. My God, and this stick sometimes was just a tree with holes on it that looked like a face on it. And they go and worship it. How could a smart people of God do something like that? Well, they're doing it today. If the The law states if you, in one little thing, you defile God, you defile Him in all of it. But they don't see that. The law. Oh, we're not under the law, my brother. Well, grace doesn't save you. But Jesus is coming back for a church without spot, without blemish, without. Not with a little bit, with a little bit over there. While their children remember their altars, and as I was telling you before, the worst sin is that the father goes and sins. It's not the worst. Or that you brought in, you taught the things that are of God, and your children wind up sinning eventually some. The worst thing is that the father is already backslidden, has gone away from God, hates God, and is teaching his children to follow after us, to follow other gods. That's the worst. You can't bring those back. They're worse than reprobates. So God has to bring judgment. And he didn't bring it all of a sudden. He's given us 2,000 years before he comes back, and he's going to open up the book of Revelation, and there's going to be a silence in the heavens, and these things are going to be poured upon you, my friend. God's going to protect his. And if it be my time, my friend, like Shadrach, Meshach, and Abednego, even if they throw us into the fire, God will protect us. And if not, so be it. So be it. We're to pay a price. We're to work out our salvation. We're to fight for it. Because heaven is for eternity. Hell is for eternity also. And Satan has deceived the world, and the whole world is following after him. All my mountains in the field I will give thy substance and all the treasures to the spoils of the high places for sin. He's going to take everything that you have and give it away, my friend, for your sin. And thou, even thyself, shall discontinue from thine heritage the covenant that God gave them, that I gave thee, and I will cause thee to serve thine enemies. The yoke upon their necks. Come unto me, all ye that are laden and heavy laden, and I will take your yoke away from you. Because how does it say in the book of Matthew, his laws are easy, my friend. Easy. Chapter 5. You know the scripture. And thus says the Lord, cursed be the man that trusteth in man and make us flesh his arm. Well, here's a key ingredient of being a Christian. It is found in verse 9. The heart is deceitful above all things and desperately wicked. Who can know it? Don't you know it, brother? Don't you know your own heart, sister? For he teaches us in the New Testament, he that knoweth to do good and does it not, to him it is sin. Not to your brother, your sister, your father, your generational curse. To you it is sin. We have broken our generational curse by coming to Christ. The heart is deceitful. And here in Jeremiah 7:17 is talking about writing with a pen. A pen of iron with a point of diamond gray, and it is graven into the tablets of their hearts. That's sin, my friend. God is saying here, what does that mean? This pen. The world following sin. So the heart is deceitful above all things, and desperately wicked. Who can know it? And thus says the Lord, verse 5, cursed be the man that trusteth in man and maketh flesh his arm, and whose heart departeth from the Lord. For he shall be like a heath in the desert, and shall not see when good cometh, but shall inhabit the parched places in the wilderness, in a salt land, and not inhabit it. Blessed is the man that trusteth in the Lord, and whose hope the Lord is. For he shall be as a tree planted by the waters, and that spreadeth out her roots by the river, shall not see when heat cometh, but her leaf shall be grain and shall not be careful in the year of drought, neither shall cease from yielding fruit. I have to go to Malachi. The deceitful nation, I love you, said God. What do you say? When? Wherein hast thou loved us? Was not Esau Jacob's brother? Says the Lord, that yet I love Jacob, Israel, and I hated Esau. My friend, have you been hated today by God? Repent! Now is the time to repent, my friend. Pray this with me. Father, forgive me, for I have sinned. I've sinned. And I come into you, Lord. Guide me and lead me with your Holy Spirit. And hated Esau, and laid his mountains and his heritage waste for the dragons of the wilderness. Wherein Edom said, we are impoverished, but we will return and build the desolate. Verse number 6. A son honoreth his father, and his servant his master. If then I be the father, where is my honor, says God? Number 3. You offer polluted bread upon mine altar, says God. And you say, when have we polluted thee? In that you say the table of the Lord is contemptible. We're tired, Lord. We're tired of following you, is what you're saying to God. Church. My God. Well, hell is coming soon. Number 4. I call them the statements and the rebellious answers, my friend. The statements. Number 4. But you have profaned it.
1: Well, praise the Lord. This is Evangelist R.V. Cervantes, Heaven and Earth Ministry. Praise the Lord. You can also reach me by email at EVG.
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1: What's this?
2: Food for two for the 8-day work periods.
1: Food?
2: It is the diet ordered by the masters. It will sustain life and energy.
1: Who are the masters?
2: They are the rulers of this complex. They are all wise. It is my purpose to serve them.
1: Who else lives here besides the masters?
2: The workers and soldiers.
1: Have you ever seen anyone that looked different? Someone like us?
2: One like you, dressed like you, has been among us for many years.
1: Where is this man?
2: I am forbidden to speak about him.
1: Wait! You've got to help us find him. If we don't, we're in trouble.
2: What is trouble?
3: It means something terrible will happen to people we love unless we find this man.
2: What is love?
1: Tony, she doesn't relate to us in any way.
3: She doesn't relate to anything.
4: 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It is Wednesday, May 13th, 2026. I'm Bob Metz, and this is Just Right, broadcasting around the world and online. 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
4: Our opener from the classic Time Tunnel TV series is a perfect illustration of what it's like for someone on the right to attempt to communicate with someone on the left. Drowning in the ideology of collectivism, those on the left are incapable of relating to anything, and in particular, to reality itself. One of the mysteries confronting more and more people on the right is how and why so many people living during the most prosperous period in human history and in the freest nation on earth could possibly entertain or embrace the ideology of socialism. Yet this is exactly what all those voting for the Democratic Party in the U.S. or for any of the outright openly visible communists like New York's Mamdani are doing. Most without a clue of what that ideology actually is and represents. So with this disturbing trend in mind, once again we find it critical and necessary to remind one and all of just how evil an ideology socialism actually is. And of course, before we can do that, it is first necessary to define exactly what we mean by the word evil and by its opposite, the good. Which is the first thing that we'll do right after our reminder that you can write us at feedback@justrightmedia.org. 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Because, as always, your financial support is appreciated and is what makes this show possible. Now, in any credible argument asserting that socialism is evil, it is essential that the meanings of good and evil are clearly defined and expressed. The terms good and evil represent moral opposites, moral polarities, if you will. The standard by which one judges what is good or evil is human life. Since reason is man's basic means of survival, that which is proper to the life of a rational being is the good, and that which negates it, opposes, or destroys it, is the evil. And of course, there are three branches of the good: the intrinsic, the subjectivist, and the objective. The intrinsic view holds that good exists independent of man's consciousness. The subjectivist holds that good is the product of man's consciousness independent of the facts of reality. And the objective view is that the good is an evaluation of the facts of reality by man's consciousness according to a rational standard of value. Notice that good and evil are not things, quote-unquote, however one might physically or mentally represent them. Good and evil are evaluations, matters of judgment, and this brings us to the fundamental meaning of morality and ethics itself. In this regard, ethics is an objective, metaphysical necessity of man's survival. In fact, the whole idea or concept of morality or ethics is meaningless without the objective being human survival or flourishing and well-being. But morality and ethics are just the third branch of philosophy's hierarchy, with metaphysics and epistemology being the first two. However, the fourth branch of philosophy is politics, where the labels that separate and distinguish between the ideas and actions that are destructive to human life from those that are constructive to human life are properly referred to as left and right. We aren't just joking whenever we say that the left is a death cult, which is why we insist on being just right. Over and over again, though, I keep hearing many on the true right say something like, "This isn't about left and right," and then they fill in the blank with their latest political issue that invariably proves their statement incorrect. Within moments of denying the left-right polarity, you'll hear them using those very labels throughout whatever political issue they're discussing. They're unavoidable. And that's because the people who assert this are equating the terms left and right with various political parties or labels like Democrat versus Republican, liberal versus conservative, or other various political movements who are strictly in opposition to one another on the political stage, if not in ideology. Worse, they've bought into the so-called political spectrum with communism and socialism on the left and fascism on the right. And of course, that's a complete fiction. And on this point, you'll no doubt understand exactly what I mean as we approach the fourth quarter of today's broadcast. But just one or two more points before we kick off today's broader discussion about the evil that is socialism. And first, it has to be asserted that communism, socialism, fascism, and all other variants of collectivism are essentially the same thing and are all properly identified and labeled as being on the left. Collectivism refers to the subjugation of the individual to a group, whether it's to a race, a class, or a state is irrelevant. Collectivism holds that the individual has no rights and that his life and work belong to the group. The only way to implement a doctrine of that kind is by means of brute force. And secondly, when we speak of government, always, it must never be forgotten that what is being governed is the use of force. And that brings us to our main exhibit of collectivist brute force in action. And it's right on America's doorstep, namely the nightmarish dystopian country called Cuba. That's spelled C-U-B-A, which is a perfect acronym for communism under brutal authority. And to kick off today's discussion, Patrick Bet-David, on his May 7th podcast, got the first scoop on Nick Shirley's recent, as he put it, escape from Cuba. It was a chilling account, and anyone hearing it for the first time may miss the nuances and the sheer horror of what life is like under communism, which is merely, again, one variant of collectivism alongside socialism and fascism.
6: Nick Shirley, how you doing?
7: Amazing.
6: Good seeing you again. You just got back from Cuba. Out of all the places you can go to, why Cuba?
7: I've been wanting to go to Cuba for the past year or so.
6: Okay.
7: Because I've been tracking, like, the rise of communism, socialism here inside the United States. Mm-hmm. And so I've been wanting to make a video for a long time going to a communist country to show people what life is like inside a communist country. And so I just hopped on the flight, bought my ticket, and coordinated with security. Everyone was telling me, Nick, do not go. My parents were like, do not go. Security was like, Nick, do not go. Everyone was telling me do not go. I was like, well, I'm going to go because, like, people deserve to see what's happening. And so I went and, yeah, almost got taken hostage.
6: You almost got taken hostage while you're there.
7: Yeah. So it's just me and two of my security guards. One's actually a Cuban-American, and the other one also speaks Spanish. So I had two guys who spoke Spanish. I also speak fluent Spanish. And so these guys I went with, they had done operations, like anti-human trafficking operations in Haiti, in Mexico. And so they're very, very well versed in these hostile situations. When we arrived to the airport, we had done everything correct. I had my visa, and it was for journalistic activities. And I get there, and right as I get there, they take all my... I only brought two GoPros and some DJI microphones. They take all of that. And my Meta glasses as well. However, luckily, I had a very small microphone that I had at the very bottom of my backpack, and the guy's finger just, like, scuffed it, and he didn't notice that I had that microphone. So I had my iPhone, and these people were, literally, we were with them for probably 1 to 2 hours as they were trying to figure out what we were doing, and I was telling him, I'm just here to make a video. Like I said, like I have my visa right here, and just want to show people what's going on here in Cuba. And it turned into kind of a big ordeal where they brought in like a bunch of other people to come ask me questions and touch the gear, seeing what was, it was like foreign objects to them, like the meta glasses. They were like analyzing the meta glasses like they, like some crazy foreign object.
6: Because they've never seen it before.
7: Yeah.
6: That stuff's not going to be out there.
7: And then they asked me, what kind of videos do you make? I was like, well, I just go around the world showing people what's going on with journalism. And I told them my name. And then one of the ladies said, he's up to no good. Like, Trump probably sent him or something like that. Because I was the only American in the airport.
6: Yeah.
7: Like, I'm the only gringo there. And I have these two security guards with me.
6: Interesting. So they took, did you get anything back or no? The cameras, all this stuff?
7: I ended up getting it back when I left the airport the next day. I was planning on being there for 3 days, and it turned into 24 hours.
6: So everything you shot and recorded is on an iPhone?
7: Yeah.
6: Huh. iPhone and one of those mics.
7: Mm-hmm.
6: So now while you're in the airport, who else is coming to you? Is other security coming? Is there intel coming? Is the military showing up? Is it a big spectacle, or is it fairly low-key in a different private room where nobody sees it?
7: No, it was out in the open. So right as I get there, they then take me back to this different area. And from there, they had two people working this desk, and then they ended up bringing in three other people. And there was like the boss of the airport and then two other people that they were literally writing everything down on a piece of paper. Like, they don't have computers inside of the airport, so they're literally writing everything down, pen and paper. And the paper is not even a sheet of paper. It's a receipt.
6: You didn't see one computer in the airport?
7: No. It was all pen and paper.
6: So now, when you leave the airport, are they following you? Do you feel like people around trying to watch to see what you're there for?
7: Well, as soon as we leave the airport, we're getting followed. What people don't realize about communism is everyone is essentially working for the government if they have a job, especially in a location like an airport,
6: mm-hmm.
7: especially at the hotels as well. So, like, it creates a whole entire society where everyone just snitches on each other, because then that helps them. And nobody knows about that. No one speaks about that, about communism. Like, you only hear that from people who escaped North Korea.
6: Very interesting. So now you're leaving. How quickly do you start creating content and taking the camera out?
7: About 2 hours. I get to the hotel, check in. Yeah, the guy at the hotel lobby actually knew who I was. He's like, oh, Nick Shirley.
6: How does he know you?
7: From Facebook. He's like, oh, your videos in Minnesota were great. And he was a super cool guy. So there's some cool people in the airport. This guy was super cool, and he put us in a super nice hotel room. That was super awesome. But then there was these other people, like there's this older guy who then took us on a tour, and he was just like completely lying about everything about Cuba. I'm like, so this is a communist country? He's like, no, socialist. We're socialists. But there's only one party in Cuba. And that's
6: communism.
7: Communist Party of Cuba.
6: Give me what you're seeing in the streets. What are the cars? What are the properties looking like? What are the people, what they're wearing? Phones, watches. What did you notice?
7: Streets are empty. Buildings are decaying. A lot of them are turning in like rubble. And there's no cars in the streets. And the cars they have are from like the 1950s. And if any of the other cars they do have, they're Chinese or from the Soviet area. Mass poverty. And everyone's just trying to get some dollars. Like, it's super, super, super sad.

0: What was something that you expected? What was surprising? What was good? What was bad? Walk me through what you saw. Well, maybe you're like, you know what? I was surprised. This is what I liked about it. This is what you know, was concerning about it.
1: I expected to see, like, poverty. I've been to South America. I lived in South America. I expected to see that. I didn't expect to see Latinos so depressed.
0: Why do you say that?
1: There was, like, no life in the eyes of a lot of these people. What is going on? Like, a lot of the women wouldn't even look you in the eyes. Like, they were just very depressed. Like, even at the airport, the women that were working at the airport, they were so depressed. And even the men as well, like, there's just no hope for these people. And so that was what really took me back, was seeing all these people that were just depressed. And there was, like, no life in their eyes. And then seeing, like, some of the architecture that they had, like, Cuba used to have, like, the prettiest architecture. Like, I imagine in the 1950s, it was just beautiful. And now you're seeing, like, the decay. And it looks awful there. Like, everything just literally looks like rubble. It looks like some sort of war zone. Like, look at the architecture on that. Like, super pretty. It looks like something you'd see, like, some of the moldings and stuff look like when you're walking the streets of Paris.
0: Mm-hmm.
1: And so to see that, and you've seen the what it could look like, is very depressing. What percentage of people do you think are suffering here in Cuba?
2: La mayoría. La mayoría.
1: What's your thoughts on communism? ¿Qué piensas de comunismo?
3: De lo más malo que ha existido la vida sin comunismo.
0: Wow, so they're that public
3: about it. Porque realmente... ninguna comunista.
1: None of the gas stations are even in operation right now because there's quite literally no gas.
4: And we stand out like sore thumbs here, so they're wondering why we're here with cameras, interviewing people. They want to know what's happening and what people are saying. That's why people are not talking.
0: Under security.
5: They're asking why are we trying to leave the hotel early.
1: Cuba right now is facing one of the largest humanitarian crises in the world. Cuba's government is a one-party communist-ruled country, and they are facing massive food shortages, daily blackouts, and a lack of medicine. And right now, a U.S. blockade is restricting oil and gas from coming inside of the country. With communism and socialism on the rise in the West, I wanted to see what life in communism is really like firsthand, as Cuba has been living underneath communism for over 60 years. Upon arrival, I completed all required documents and had received a visa for journalistic activity. However, once I landed, all my camera gear was seized, and within 24 hours, I was planning my escape out of Cuba after their intelligence followed me all day and a two-star general came searching for me at the hotel. Now, let's listen
0: general?
1: To the reality of Cuba and eventually plan our escape out of Cuba.
0: Nick, let me ask you, do they have internet? Meaning, are they able to watch YouTube, Facebook, Twitter, TikTok, or are they able to consume news?
1: They do, but they have to do it illegally. They have to use a VPN.
0: Got it.
1: So actually, if you want to watch a TV show, you have to go into a booth, and then they run it like on a hard drive, and they give you a disc.
0: What do you mean?
1: Like, they have these weird booths. So if you want to watch media or TV, you have to go to like a person who then, you know how you, like back in the day, like my dad used to make playlists off of CDs, right?
0: Mm-hmm.
1: They do that exact same thing, but for... movies and TV shows. And so like right now they're like releasing shows from like the 1990s in the theaters, and in order to even use

0: like stuff that you wouldn't even think about here in the United States, but because of communism and the government controlling what people can actually do and what they can eat, it dictates their entire life.
1: What else? Were they saying things like, we can't wait for something to happen? Are you here giving us news? Are we about to be free? Were they seeing like they're pleading for help with you, or they were almost afraid of speaking to you? Because there's two different energies, right?
0: Both? Yeah, so obviously some people don't want to speak out because they're sick of it. But one of the individuals like, see, this is why it's gotten like this, because we can't speak out. And so people are grateful that you're actually going and showing what's happening. I went all by myself. And then I was supposed to go for about 60 hours. It turned into 24 because they surrounded us at the hotel. So
1: what was the reasoning for you wanting to turn around? Did you just not feel safe?
0: My security was like, we got to go.
1: Like, okay.
0: They said this is like one of the more risky situations they've ever been in. And this is coming from guys who have gone to Haiti and who have done anti-human trafficking missions in Mexico and in Haiti. So
1: how easy was it for you to change the flight and come back early? Was that pretty smooth and easy?
0: It's pretty smooth, but we didn't want to let them know and tip them off that we were leaving early. So I think we booked the flight at like 3 a.m., but it didn't help because when we went down to leave the hotel, the two-star general was waiting for us. And so we went out to go get the taxi, and then the security guard comes. He's like, hey, don't run. They're here. They want to talk to you.
1: What did they ask you?
0: It was like a movie. It's hard to even put it into words because the feelings and then also like the scenery of it. It's like the stars on the hat, like everything that you would expect to see from a movie. And they take us back into this room. He has a secretary with us, and he's like, hey, why are you guys leaving early? What was the purpose of
1: your trip?
0: They're
1: asking you why you're leaving early.
0: Yeah. Like, why are you leaving early? We heard that you had an interaction out front in front of the hotel. Was everything all right? And that confirmed that lady who started taking the cameras reported us to the government.
1: And did you find any other Americans there that, if you're at the hotel at the lobby, were there other Americans that are coming and talking to you?
0: Not coming to talk to me. There was other tourists. And it was interesting that these tourists, like a lot of them, they were wearing like the communist gear. Like they're wearing the shirts of Che, the communist leader. And it is so interesting that you had like all these Americans, not even that many Americans, but you had all these, I don't know where they're from, America or Europe. But they're all like pro-communist. And I'm like, how can you see what I just saw in the streets and say, let's have more of this?
2: Well, that's a question I keep asking myself every day right here in Canada. But that's exactly what is happening. On its face, the account of Cuba's airport having no computers and its workers having only pens and receipt paper on which to write sounds almost like some kind of comedy skit one might find on an episode of Seinfeld. But as a reality, it speaks to a degree of poverty that is almost impossible even to imagine. No wonder Cuban authorities don't want the world to see what their communist utopia looks like. Now, to a point, you might understand the lack of computers, given that the power's out most of the time. So why don't they at least use chargeable laptops? Well, maybe they've never seen one, given their fascination with Nick Shirley's Meta glasses, or given the fact that the few cars in the country are all nearly a century old. There haven't been any new technological advancements in Cuba since communism took over. And how interesting that when asked if Cuba was a communist country, that anyone would go to the trouble of saying, no, no, socialist, socialist. Remember, as clarified earlier, there's no difference between the two. Nick described Cuba's streets as empty, buildings decaying, many turning into rubble, no cars on the street. And the image accompanying this week's show, depicting the contrast between Cuba in 1958, pre-communism, with post-communist Cuba in 2022, was not so unlike the contrast between the before and after picture we featured just 2 weeks ago when depicting the same phenomenon in South Africa. From first world status to literal garbage and refuse lining the main streets and thoroughfares. And if anyone in America or Canada today believes for a moment that these same conditions cannot arise here once those same evil leftist ideologies take firm root, you're in for the shock of your life. We've already had a serious taste of this dystopia just over the past few years. I mean, consider the utter paranoia of the people who live under such a dictatorship. Says Nick Shirley, people follow you. Under communism, everyone's working for the government. It creates a whole entire society.

0: where everyone just snitches on everyone, like North Korea. Or like Canada and the United States during the height of the COVID dictatorship. Remember all that panic buying over things like paper towels and toilet paper when the first lockdowns were being enforced? Now imagine that same condition when you can't get eggs for a year, when you're operating out of a ration book where the government controls how much food you get, where it takes years to get a chicken. Cuba's not just super, super, super sad. It is an evil and criminal regime. So the question remains, how can anyone see what Nick Shirley just saw on the streets and say, let's have more of this? Well, maybe the reason is that those saying, let's have more of this, are blind to its causes because they have not directly experienced such evil firsthand. That seems to be the opinion of Romanian TV, who on his April 14 podcast also explains how and why the history of socialism always ends up being fascist. And he does it without even mentioning Nazi Germany and Hitler's fascism of the left. We'll be hearing that assessment on this side of the upcoming bumper, while on the return side, once again, Patrick Bet David, but this time from his May 8th panel discussion, comparing Obama's legacy with that of Trump's.
1: I don't think anything is more annoying in the world than an American communist, because they haven't benefited from that ideology. They have yet to embrace what they want other people to suffer. And this is something that appears on Reddit on a weekly basis. It's this annoying meme done in different forms, but the same argument. Now I have seen it on Our History memes. And it's comparing the brutal Soviet architecture with the American suburbs, right? And I guess because from the sky, the American suburbs look the same in the design of the house, then clearly it must be exactly the same thing like the brutal communist architecture. Like, first of all, the brutal communist architecture, the main problem with it isn't necessarily that it's an eyesore, which it is. The main problem is that you are living in a box of matches. One of the most popular videos that I have ever made on this channel involves me walking around an apartment in one of these horrible places and showing to people just how bad it is to live there. And on top of that, whenever something breaks, whatever, let's say the building is getting a mice infestation or it needs a makeover because the paint isn't looking at it used to look like 20 years ago, it's very difficult to make the repairs. Like, let's say the basement is flooded. In order to make the repairs, you have to get 50% plus one of the people who live there to agree to pay for the repairs. And many times, some people just don't. So you end up with a nasty smell coming from the basement, rot, just things not functioning. As I mentioned before, mice infestation. It is not a good place to live. Also, take into account the fact that people didn't really have a choice. They had to live in these places. At least in my country, in the great wisdom of the dictator, he decided that people from the rural area should move to the cities because that is progress. That is how people advance, moving to the cities and working in the factory, not plowing the field. Which meant that people were physically removed from their homes without their choice and told that, okay, well, you're not going to live here anymore. You're going to live into the city. The reason the government could do that is because people didn't own their home. I know, it's like, oh, well, communists say, but yeah, but like personal versus private property. Shut the fuck up. The moment they can take away the private property, there is no reason why they wouldn't take the personal either. If you look at history and you look at almost every single socialist nation on Earth, it ended up with dictators that behave in a very fascist manner.

0: This comes down to Obama's legacy versus Trump's legacy. I think Obama is looking at the field and saying, I can't run anymore. That's not my thing anymore. Trump can't run anymore. I'm going to coach and train and, dare I say, groom the next socialist, Democrat socialist of America to become the next potential president of America. I think Obama is going to be very, very involved in politics, and he's going to be behind the scenes, he's going to be in front of the camera, he's going to do everything he's got to do, because all he's going to be doing is sitting there doing spring training with the Mamdanis of the world, coaching the next Democratic Socialist of America.
1: Obama is finished. We saw during the 2024 election, Adam, he has nothing. Yeah. That Obama factor, that change in America, it's over. It's done. And I don't care what socialist, whatever he gets behind, Adam, I think people are fed up with saying, hey, listen, you have to vote a certain way because you look a certain way.
2: People like Amy Acton, running for governor in Ohio, look at what she said. Look at the quotes that she made this past week. They sound like Obama. Do I think Obama's in the background there on some place like, you know, Ohio governor? I do. I think Adam's right about that. Do you think Obama's fingerprints? She practically quoted Obama.
0: Yeah.
2: I think he's still out there, and I think he's influencing.
0: Let me know if you agree with this, Pat. I don't think Obama has the cachet to get out there and be like, do this, do this, do this. But behind the scenes, you don't think he's coaching all these guys? What do you think?
3: Yeah, absolutely. He's doing that. Absolutely, he's doing that.
0: If you just judge Obama on the surface of Obama, man, is he smooth. He's a great communicator. He seems very relatable. And I firmly believe that he tricked all of us. And a lot of us fell for it because a lot of us voted for Obama twice. If you look at politics for the last 20 years, there's two names. You have Obama and you have Trump. And everything is downstream of Obama and the Democratic Party, and everything is downstream of Trump in the Republican Party. And I'll ask you this. Behavior-wise, the way that you act, the way that you communicate, I totally understand why people empathize with Obama. He's a very smooth, suave character. But my biggest fear is that the Democratic Party has gone full-blown socialist, and you have Obama endorsing Mamdani.
3: I hope that's the case.
0: But that is.
3: I hope that's the case.
0: I know you're saying you hope. That is the case. Look at that picture.
3: No, play the clip. Play the clip. You're praising Mamdani. Go ahead, Rob. Watch. I hope that's the case. I hope they go full on socialist.
0: It's already there.
4: You have people like Abigail Spanberger and Mikey Sherrill, very centrist. Yeah. But then you have further left, like AOC or Zoran Mamdani.
0: What do you look at that cheer for Mamdani.
4: Could be best for this party to actually achieve change.
5: I'm not as worried about this so-called rift between the left and liberals as you describe it. You look at somebody like Mamdani, who I think is an extraordinary talent.
6: Mamdani?
5: He wants people to be able to afford housing in New York. Well, you know, I would assume liberals in New York want the same thing. And so I don't worry as much. What I'm more interested in for Democrats is, do you know how to just talk to regular people like we're not in a college seminar?
4: I think that's one of the powers that Mamdani has.
5: That's correct.
4: Is that he also, not only does he talk like a normal person, but he lives a normal life.
0: Yeah.
4: He also, he names what is obviously wrong.
5: Yes.
3: By the way, I hope they go this direction.
6: Me too.
3: I hope they. I'm telling you, the biggest edge, any candidate has to be able to explain the tangible, intangible assets. I'm going to keep repeating this. Until the right people, until you, when you start seeing presidents, gubernatorial candidates start explaining it this way, they're going to realize, let these socialists try to bully all they want. The biggest thing will happen, Vinny, with this idea is the following. Here's what's going to happen. The disparity, like the whole John Galt Atlas Shrugged concept, you're going to see become a reality.
7: You're listening to Just Right, broadcasting around the world and online. I have to admit, I was pleasantly caught off guard by Patrick Bet-David's reference to Ayn Rand's John Galt Atlas Shrugged concept, which, by the way, is already becoming a reality wherever socialist variants are found in government. What he's referring to, of course, is the flight of productive knowledge, expertise, and capital from less free jurisdictions to more free jurisdictions, meaning those where government is more a referee than a player in the game of life and economics. But let's not forget that these forces are perpetually at play, but are just not seen by most people most of the time, because it's not always easy to distinguish whether these flights of capital and manpower are caused by economic considerations or political ones. But when things become as politically poisoned as Mamdani's socialist New York, it's hard not to see Atlas shrugging. How coincidental that just as Patrick Bet-David asserted and affirmed Obama's continuing role as a socialist communist mentor, that on the very day of his May 8 podcast, Obama met with some other fellow communist co-conspirators, believe it or not, in the city of Toronto, Canada, as Canada Poly briefly reported on May 9th.
6: Is Saturday, May 9th, 2026. Obama visits Canada, and so he's meeting with Carney. They're having a dinner. Last night they had a dinner, I guess. And then today they're meeting with two of the top 2028 presidential candidates that may be running in 2028 against Trump. Because I'm still convinced that that guy's going to be around in 2028. I've had people independently, and I think a lot of people know that I like Trump, and I think that things are not what they seem, and the media hates Trump, and they want you to hate Trump. But Obama is meeting with Carney, who's also meeting with top Democrats, and is it to strategize U.S., the next U.S. election? Because really, nobody's talking about the next U.S. election. They're talking about Donald Trump. We'll see how this whole thing works. But nobody's talking about the 2028 Democrats. They're not talking about them. So is this a strategy session for Carney? Is this a strategy session for Obama and his new lieutenants? Because it's not Sleepy Joe anymore. So we'll see. We'll see. I don't know.
7: Since this report, word has it that these globalist criminals, including Barack Obama, Mark Carney, and Alex Soros, are all in a panic over Trump's realignment of the world's nations back into sovereign status. And with both Russia's Putin and China's Xi having publicly announced their quote-unquote friendship with Trump on this mission, they have every reason to panic. I suppose it was fitting that this meeting should be held in Canada, where its leader Mark Carney was recently referred to as Marxist carnage by one pundit commenting on the whole affair. That's got to be the best phrase I've ever heard when it comes to describing the ideology and policies of Mark Carney. Marxist carnage. I love it. And speaking of Marxist carnage, our focus now turns to Britain, where Elliot Bewick, host of the New Culture Forum, on his May 10 podcast, interviewed Rafe Hadel Manku, a London-based author, historian, and public policy consultant. A lot of great commentary and advice here, but then just wait for the predictable train crash when it comes to their take on the left and right polarity. And let me say, failing to resolve this left-right identity crisis is one of the main reasons that the left keeps making inroads while the right keeps asking how all this could be possible. As Ayn Rand warned, evil, not value, is an absence and a negation. Evil is impotent and has no power but that which we let it extort from us. The spread of evil is the symptom of a vacuum. Whenever evil wins, it is only by default, by the moral failure of those who evade the fact that there can be no compromise on basic principles. And evil, remember, refers to Marxism, under which every variant is leftist. For evidence, just listen to this.
8: It's fundamentally Marxist what we're talking about here. And one famous sociologist put it very well. And he described the way in which Marxism is a form of genus, like a cat. So a cat is the genus, and then you have various different species of cat, right? You've got lions, tigers, jaguars, tabby cats. Genuine classical Marxism was economic, and it was about the bourgeoisie and the proletariat. This was an attack on capitalism. But what we had later on, because of the rise of the Frankfurt School and Antonio Gramsci and the rise of cultural Marxism, is we had new forms of Marxism developing as a means of truly changing the nature of society, not going after the means of industrial production, going after the means of cultural production in order to change the way the world thinks. And so the Frankfurt School was at the same time in Germany money setting up, and they were thinking, how can we do this? And they realized, right, we shouldn't go after the means of industrial production. The left never good at running industry anyway. We need to basically go after the institutions, go after the museums, the galleries, the media, mm-hmm. everything that shapes your worldview. If we can shape your worldview, then we are actually far more along the lines of you being likely to raise the red flag for us. Aristotle said, give me a boy of 7 and I'll show you the man. Well, now it's give me a boy of 7 to 21 when they leave university, and I'll show you somebody who's been through that process, where all the messaging they're getting is that Britain and the West have inherited privilege based upon racism. You know, they're born into original sin of racism. Slavery infects everything that's good about this country. It's all rooted in evil. All of your heroes are racist. Funnily enough, they will knock down, they want to rename David Hume's building in Edinburgh University because he had one footnote that was controversial. Meanwhile, they elevate Marx, who used the N-word every other day, if you read his diaries and everything else, vehemently racist. Somehow Karl Marx gets a clear pass on all that, despite being a grotesque racist. Che Guevara, another huge racist and homophobe, suddenly, but for some reason he's not attacked by the left, but Churchill is. And he said, you'll get to the point where you can take, if you do this to American students, you can take them to the gulags in the Soviet Union and show them the gulags, and they won't believe what they're seeing with their own eyes because they've been so indoctrinated over the course of these years. And I'm afraid that's what's happened in this country and in the West. I think woke is too soft a term for what this is. I call it American Marxism. I think that calls it out for what it is. And you'll often hear people call woke a mind virus, the woke mind virus. And actually it is, but it's a mind virus that's spread through the English language. Because these ideas, yes, they were born in Germany. They're ultimately European. Unlike David Starkey, not everything bad comes from France. This came from Germany and Italy, but it was actually in America that they were, it truly came to fruition. And what are the world's most woke countries? They're the Anglosphere countries, because they've all been influenced by American culture, by American academia, by American films, by American politics. The culture wars and race wars of America, even though the black experience in Britain is so much better than the black experience in America. I mean, black Americans used to come over here, black blues singers, Howling Wolf, Muddy Waters, soul singers like Otis Redding. They were amazed at the warm welcome they got over here, where they were welcomed into people's houses. During the Second World War, Churchill refused to allow segregation of American troops that were based here, even though the Americans wanted to. He said, no, all of our restaurants and cafes will be completely open. And black people were amazed at how this, even in the 19th century, you found this. But yet, none of this seems to be known by students in this country. Suddenly think that the black experience in America, which was undeniably racist and horrendous, somehow applies over here.
9: And that Churchill was a racist.
8: So this is the issue that's not being taught. Once you understand that cultural Marxism is another form of Marxism, and you're trying to overthrow a nation, how do you overthrow a civilization or a nation? It's by undermining all of the key foundations of that civilization and all the pillars. So as I say, original, and this is all based upon the oppressor and the oppressed, the fundamental nature of Marxism. So classical Marxism, proletariat bourgeoisie, an attack on capitalism. Then you had the rise of radical feminism, which was an attack on masculinity, but also on men, but also on the masculine quality that built Western civilization. Then you had queer theory, which was an attack on the family, the nuclear family. Then you got post-colonial theory, which was an attack on the history of Britain and America and the West, which that's what we're talking about. And those are all combined by intersectionality, of course. And that makes a very heady mix, because you now suddenly have undermined every facet of society, everything that you could take pride in as being something that we in the West had built and achieved. And the best way to have ideological subversion, the best way to subvert society, is to disconnect people from the roots of their nation, to disconnect them from the past, have them doubting, have no heroes to cleave to. There is nothing in your past that actually should inspire you or give you that sense of belonging. What I'm talking about is the extreme far-left ideas that were mainstreamed. I'm talking about the way in which far-left radical ideas, how those ideas have now permeated society, and the useful idiots today are the liberals. This was hard-left, far-left Marxist ideology. So people are being enveloped by these ideas, which just a generation ago were far-left, and now they are mainstreamed by liberals who would never think of themselves as being far-left. And unfortunately, these are the concepts that are undermining our society. And the key takeaway I like to say to people, if you take away one thing from anything that I say, is that Britain is a post-revolutionary society.
9: Going forwards, what do you see unfolding, and what do you think are some low-hanging fruits we can snap up to actually move in the right direction, away from these identity politics, away from division, and seeing someone's skin color the first thing, even though we wouldn't want to and we wouldn't have 10 years ago?
8: Look, if you want to save Britain and the West, it is another 25, 30-year process, because you have to reverse the long march through the institutions. You know, they couldn't do it overnight. We can't do it overnight. We've got more embedded in this country, so it shouldn't be as difficult. But it is a 25, 30-year project. It requires us to essentially see out the current generations who dominate those institutions and educate a new generation of leaders to go into those institutions, not with a right-wing agenda, but simply to restore the balance, restore pride. And, you know, so I've also written a lecture about how you need to essentially change the school curriculum, teach history in a chronological fashion, because kids today know about the Tudors, they know about the Nazis, maybe they'll know about the settlement of the American West, nothing else. And I like to say, you know, a nation ignorant of history is like a man with no memory. And that's what we've got. We've got people who are so happy to tear down things because they don't have a clue who this individual, what this institution is. And you need to restore in people at the knowledge base so they can appreciate and judge for themselves the value of everything we have constructed in this country and in this civilization. We should also teach unashamedly Western ascendancy, why the West is the great genius of the world and how the West has lifted the world out of poverty. And we need to also teach our kids how hard it was to win the freedoms that we enjoy today. You know, we know that more British youth believe that it is that free speech is less important than causing offense. Now, that should strike fear to everyone's heart. Free speech should trump everything. But fundamentally, the most important thing, if you're going to save Britain and the West, apart from getting control of mass immigration, is education, education, education. And there's no point changing the curriculum. There's no point doing any of this if the people teaching this material are still going to be as biased as they are. So you need to have whole-scale reform of teacher training. This is the fundamental thing. But teachers are very, what they do, great jobs for a very, very, very lousy salary. But as I said, people are influenced by the fact that 90% of them are center-left leaning. And they didn't used to be. So teacher training colleges used to be independent bodies, and they produced very good teachers. As I said, it used to be slight right wing, but pretty much a balance. What happened, where the rot set in, was when university departments of education took over training colleges. And university department of education, I call them woke madrasas. These are the most woke element within universities, along with sociology departments. And also bring more conservatives into teaching, just to bring some more balance in there. And crucially, bring people in from business. You know, lots of people get sick of the rat race and want to change in career in life. There are mechanisms for them to come in. And the good thing there is that business leaders, who also tend to be lean slightly centre-right, I say conservative, I mean small-c conservative, they're very good at getting to the bureaucracy and administration. And hitherto, that's been the great secret of the left. The left have been geniuses at getting onto the committees and the department heads and the boards and the hiring processes of all these institutions, HR departments, same thing within corporations and so forth. So these are the mechanisms by which you can start to retrain the youth of tomorrow, because, as you know, you cannot win the battle for Britain and the West if you don't first win the battle for young minds. That's the fundamental thing in this. And there's no hope to win the war on woke if you don't have balanced, impartial kids who understand how to rationally evaluate evidence and arguments. And, you know, changing your viewpoint is part of the process one learns growing up. You know, there's a reason that you know, young people join gangs, they become far right fascists, they become, you know, strange young conservatives, they become passionate about all sorts of issues when they're young. Just Stop Oil, Extinction Rebellion, whether it's on the left or the right or Islam or the gangs in Los Angeles or whatever. Mm. There's a thing amongst about young people wanting to belong to something also. But when they do, cleaving to these beliefs and ideologies as if this is the gospel. There's no other interpretation of these. Nothing is absolutely pure in this world. The world isn't white and black. There's a lot of gray in the world. I don't want to make this everything into a left-right battle because I want to bring people together as well. But it must be said again, when it comes to respecting contrary viewpoints, the left who are so tolerant of everything else are far more intolerant of diversity of opinion than the right are. Mm. And you can see this when you look in America, but in terms of how Democrats would feel again, if their partner or their neighbor or their child was a Republican, or if in this country the Remainer would feel about a Brexiteer. And it's staggering the difference between how people on the left or who are Democrats or Remainers react to meeting or having someone join their family who's a Brexiteer or Republican or who lives next door compared to the other way around. I put it very well because I know two MPs, friends of mine. One is Stephen Pound, Labour MP. One is Jacob Rees-Mogg. Mm. They were both asked years ago. Stephen Pound was asked, how would you feel if your daughter came back with a Conservative boyfriend? He said he wouldn't be left in the house. And Jacob Rees-Mogg said, well, I'd have him for dinner and have a good chat with him about it all. And I think that really sums up. So people need to respect and understand that people aren't evil simply for having different viewpoints. I think, you know, people stop need to treating each other as if they are somehow beyond the pale. When, of course, we all have so much that's in common. I hope that you're correct about that.
9: You just need to take two steps of logic to work out that oftentimes we're just disagreeing on the ways of getting to the same thing we all look for. We're all humans and we want our family to be safe and we want to be able to live a flourishing life. And yet we're constantly in disagreement and we're saying that one side deserves to die and we're celebrating their assassination. It's like we're fighting for the same things here and we often forget that. It's so easy to do. But all of these arguments about morality and the implementation of stuff, it is an argument about implementation rather than a fundamental disagreement.
7: Wow, I hate to say it, but that is more delusional than anything ever said by anyone on the left. Talk about an absolute train wreck, and talk about an example of how these two supposed voices on the right are blinding themselves to their own words and identity. And why? Well, because I don't want to make everything into a left-right battle. That Rafe Hadel Manku could possibly say something like that after all of the previous clear polarities he had identified, such as, I'm talking about the extreme far-left ideas that were mainstreamed, how far-left radical ideas have permeated society, and the youthful idiots today are liberals. This was hard left, far left, Marxist ideology. People are being enveloped by these ideas, which just a generation ago were far left, and now they're mainstreamed by liberals, who would never think of themselves as far left. And unfortunately, these are the concepts that are undermining our society. Wow, so clearly, the things he objects to are not anything on the right, but always some leftist variant. Which, by the way, he beautifully described in his metaphor about the cat. Marxism is a form of genus, like a cat. Various species of cat, lions, tigers, jaguars, tabby cat. Yes, and every one of them is purely identified as being left, whether socialism, communism, fascism, and each variant is evil. With the acronym EVIL, E-V-I-L, expressed as every version is leftist. So what's with this refusal to identify the fundamental issues in terms of left and right? Because when it comes to the right, he calls for good teachers, slight right wing, but pretty much a balance. He notes that business leaders lean slightly center right. He insists that when he says conservative, he means small c conservative, because of course he's aware that large c conservatives are often leftists. Which brings us back to his psychological evasion, one shared with far too many on the right. So just to understand the enormity of that evasion, says Rafe, quote, I don't want to make everything into a left-right battle, but it must be said again that when it comes to respecting contrary viewpoints, the left are far more intolerant of diversity of opinion than the right are. It's staggering, the difference between how the people on the left and right are from each other, end quote. Staggering, he says. Just staggering. How different the people on the left are from those on the right. And still, despite this, he doesn't want to make everything a left and right battle. And worse, after having aligned his own beliefs with the right, he has the audacity to say that there's a reason that young people join gangs and become far-right fascists. What? Now all of a sudden fascism is on the far right? Wasn't it just one of those Marxist variants he identified earlier? You know, the Marxist cat version? And if that wasn't enough to completely depress me by the utter confusion and vagueness of political terms, show host Elliot Bewick asks, going forward, what do you see as unfolding to actually move in the right direction? And although he called the direction right, the rest of their advice recommended a move that was sadly in the left direction. Like, people need to respect and understand that people aren't evil simply for having different viewpoints. We all have so much in common. Oftentimes, we're just disagreeing on different ways of getting to the same thing. We're all humans, and we want our families to be safe and live a flourishing life, and yet we're in constant disagreement, and one side deserves to die, and we're celebrating their assassination. Wow. If the quote-unquote differing viewpoint is an evil one, as all collectivist ideologies are, then those having those viewpoints are evil. And the refusal to acknowledge this is at the heart of the right evasion of the left-right polarity. I honestly think that a lot of people on the right cannot bring themselves to believe just the true nature of the evil of the left. It's the same way they couldn't believe everything that was happening during the COVID scam that was going on. It was just beyond the average person's ability to accept. We're just disagreeing on the ways of getting to the same thing, he said. No, we aren't. And you know it, but you don't want to acknowledge it, even after citing the fact that the left is saying that one side deserves to die. Really, is that the same thing that you on the right want? I mean, give your head a shake. And then, and then the final abandonment of morality and their actual move in the left direction. As Rafe insists that nothing is absolutely pure in this world, the world isn't white and black. There's a lot of gray in the world. And Elliot, but all these arguments about morality and the implementation of stuff, it is an argument about implementation rather than a fundamental disagreement. Wow. It's hard to know just what to say and how to respond to such an absurdity without going all the way and just labeling the two of them as more Marxist variants. But they are not so unlike many, many, many podcasters I hear on the right. First and foremost, when it comes to morality, to the choice between right and wrong, good and evil, all things are black and white. And in this context, black represents the darkness of ignorance and white represents the light of knowledge. In fact, one of the key slogans of the Freedom Party of Ontario reads, "Some things are black and white," a slogan that is accompanied by, of all things, a black and white tiger, another cat metaphor, with black and white representing the opposite political polarities of left and right, or in moral terms, of wrong and right. But you could see the muddled thinking at play when Rafe called for a quote-unquote balance of ideologies to be taught in our schools and universities, even after his own determination that everything left was undermining our society. Well, if that's so, we shouldn't be allowing anything left to be taught in our schools, except as being recognized for the evil that it is. If balance is the objective, then why not teach savagery and ignorance right along with civilization and knowledge? That would be balance, wouldn't it? And even here, the whole field of education should be nowhere near any government-set curricula. Education should be an entirely private affair, from homeschooling to the highest levels of structured college and university learning environments. After all, no point in changing the curriculum if the same teachers are teaching. 90% center-left-leaning, says Rafe. And here again, the very idea that we have to wait at least 25 years of seeing out the current generations that dominate these institutions is complete and utter nonsense. You could effectively change it overnight. I don't buy the idea that when moving in the right direction, that it will take as long a process as it took for the left to infiltrate our various governments and institutions. It took the left that long because they had to lie and cheat all the way, while hiding their true intentions from their opponents, because what they represent was a dystopian, nightmarish, totalitarian society. But for those moving in the right direction, towards freedom and not away from it, no subterfuge is necessary, and by simply repealing and removing almost every unnecessary anti-life and anti-production law and regulation, the speed at which a society can suddenly turn in the right direction would amaze most people. Trump has already demonstrated this in so many areas that the left is frantic to keep this knowledge away from the general public. And just to add a bit of icing on the cake, consider the recent report by Peter St. Onge on his May 5th podcast.
10: There is a country that slashed housing costs by 70% in just 2 years, Argentina, where right populist Javier Milei cleared a decades-long housing shortage while cutting costs 70% in just 2 years. When Milei came to office in 24, monthly rent as a percent of income was 90% in Buenos Aires. Just 2 years later, that is 30%. Shockingly, he did the exact opposite of the democratic socialists. He eliminated rent control, simplified contracts, and protected landlords from tenant abuse. He slashed housing regulations that had mandatory 3-year leases with capped rents. Milei's deregulation sent rental supply up 170%. Rental listings tripled. 200,000 vacant units came on market. Buenos Aires housing went from Hunger Games to It's a Wonderful Life, as landlords were free to offer apartments on any terms, at any price, in whatever currency they like. Now compare all this to New York, which has 50,000 vacant apartments, as in landlords don't want to rent them out, despite 165,000 families waiting for housing, and a vacancy rate of 1.4%.
7: Wow, don't you just love socialism? So, which will it be, left or right? And at this point in today's show, the only choice left to make is the right one. Namely, that you'll join us again next week, when we will continue our journey in the right direction. And until then, be right, stay right, do right, act right, think right, and be right back here. We'll see you then.
11: Fade into color, and color into black and white. Under the bedclothes, everything will be alright.
12: Each according to his ability, to each according to his means.
13: What does that mean?
12: Well, if you've got means and ability, that's a pretty good combination.
13: So what if I want to open up a delicatessen?
12: Well, there are no delicatessens under communism.
13: Whoa. Why not?
12: Well, because the meats are divided into a class system. You've got pastrami and corned beef in one class and salami and bologna in another. That's not right.
13: So you can't get corned beef?
12: Well, you know, if you're in the Politburo, maybe.
14: Keeping the dream alive. This is WBCQ, Monticello, Maine.

0: 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Welcome to Cruising the Decades Global Edition. 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This is a journey through music history from someone with a rather ridiculous record collection. Here's your host for Cruising the Decades, Brad Savage.
1: 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I dragged in this big stack of classic records and recordings. 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It's time for Cruising the Decades. 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And on today's show, living in the 80s and enjoying the new all-digital sound of a compact disc. Plus, Jason Isbell says hello, Louis Jordan cooks up some Texas stew, and there's a bowl of cherries enjoyed in the 1930s. Plus, is it a one-hit wonder if they actually had two hit songs? 100 years of music on Cruising the Decades. Here's a song that absolutely blows my mind. Focus in on the words here. This is a song, but kind of a piece, a soliloquy, if you will. And this was penned by actor, singer, entertainer George M. Cohen in 1911. And this song is just as much of a mystery, these thoughts about life in general, just as much of a mystery here, over 110 years later. George M. Cohen, Life's a Funny Proposition, After All, on Cruising the Decades.
2: Ever sit and ponder, sit and wonder, sit and think why we're here and what this life is all about? It's a problem that has driven many brainy men to drink. It's the weirdest thing they've tried to figure out. About 1,000 different theories the scientists can show, but never yet have proved a reason why. With all we've thought and all we're taught, why all we seem to know is we're born, live a while, then we die. Life's a very funny proposition after all. Imagination, jealousy, hypocrisy, gall. 3 meals a day, a whole lot to say.